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Welcome. This is episode 78 of New Kids on the Block. Thank you, DJ Nick, and excellent Heavenly Pop Hits, as always. I'm Pizza Boy. You're listening to Co-op KVRX HD3 Austin. Tonight, I'm going to be playing songs about food here on New Kids on the Block. We started off with the Beach Boys, the classic Vegetables. That song is awesome. Apparently, the chomping noise that makes the percussion is Paul McCartney on Celery. There's some dispute about whether that's true or not, but McCartney remembers it. There's a few versions of that song. I think that's the best one. Love it, but they're all good. Well, we've got songs about breakfast. We've got songs about coffee, about candy, vegetables, and even Topo Chico. It's a hot one here in Austin, so we're going to be thinking about food. We're going to be ready to go. Let's get this started. First off, we're going to hear an absolute classic from Ween. This is Pork Roll, Egg and Cheese.

Great Hawks at the diner, Emma's 49er. There's a rendezvous of strangers around a coffee urn a night. All the gypsy hacks and the insomniacs, now the people.

This is Co-op Radio. You're listening to New Kids on the Block, the show where new programmers come in and play some music. Tonight you're here with me, Pizza Boy. We're playing all songs about food. Just before that, we heard Oatmeal. That's from violinist and singer Sudan Archives. She's awesome. I have seen her perform the last couple times she's been in Austin. A very commanding show. In fact, last time I saw her, my lovely partner Meg wrote a review of the concert. And you can find that on the Co-op Radio blog. If you go to co-op, K-O-O-P.org, scroll down, there's a little blog section. All kinds of good reviews, other writings on there, including a review of that show. Check it out. You might have to scroll back a couple pages. Right before that, we heard Eggs and Sausage in a Cadillac with Susan Mikkelsen by Tom Waits. If you couldn't tell by that scratchy voice, that was recorded live to get the feel of being in a jazz club, which is at the time, especially where Tom Waits really excelled. Just before that, we had Vegemite, King Gizzard and the Lizard Wizard. Vegemite, for those who don't know, is a thick, dark brown food spread. It's very popular in Australia. It's a very, very strong flavor. Salty, bitter. I've never tried it. I know it's

after, quote, it failed to meet the new legal definition of ham, according to the Pure Food and Drug Act of 1906. Very, very common in New Jersey and Pennsylvania, where I'm from, where Ween is from, Pennsylvania. It's a delicacy. Pork roll is the best. It's the best. It's I've declared on record before that ham is the king of lunch meats, and tonight I'm making an official declaration that pork roll is the king of breakfast meats. Thank you, pork roll. All right, we're gonna keep rolling with breakfast. I got a couple songs that are an ode to the best drink in the world. I have it every day. It's coffee. This is Bob Dylan.

0: do they good? I like food, do they good? Juicy burgers, juicy fries, do they lay me by the side? Do they good? What type of food? Got my way or all they do? I like food, do they good? I like food, do they good? Girls and dying back and eating. I like food, do they good? I like food, do they good?
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You're back here with Pizza Boy on Co-op Radio. Hope y'all are having a good time. Hope everybody is eating their dinner or at the grocery store, getting some ideas. We finished off that set with I Like Food. 17 seconds of pure distilled punk from Descendants. A classic. That song's too short, but it kind of works because of how short it is. Right before that, we listened to Applesauce by Animal Collective. That one's off of Centipede Hurts, which is Animal Collective's album that came out right after Meriwether Post Pavilion, their big kind of commercial, critical peak. In a lot of ways, that album was really lush and melodic, and then this one was noisy and abrasive, and this song kind of shows that. It's a fantastic album. Right before that was What Do You Want on Your Salad by Big Bill, The Eternal Question. It's one of the first songs by Big Bill that wormed its way into my brain and set up shop, but not the last. Big Bill, based in Austin. We heard Mars Bars from The Undertones. They're from Ireland. I heard that one on Co-op Radio. I don't know what show it was. It might have been Heavenly Pop Hits. It could have been Exclamation, Stronger Than Dirt, The Clear Spot. I don't know. There's so many good shows on Co-op that I listen to regularly that you should too. We heard Pen e Cafe by Xenia Rubinos. That translates to coffee and bread. That's off of her album, Magic Tricks, a great all-around album. And we started things off with One More Cup of Coffee by Bob Dylan, a wonderful Bob Dylan song featuring Emmylou Harris singing on that one. That song makes me just want to drink coffee all day and maybe ride a horse and maybe do both at the same time. Which not many things make me want to do both of those. Too high of a spill potential. All right. 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Co-op's been on the air since 1994. That's a lot of changes. Radio back in 1994 and we were still here. It's still here because people like you are deciding that it should be. You listening here right now is part of that. And so is your support. You can give, you can donate on Co-op's website. Right up in the top corner, there's a little donate button if you feel moved to do so. We'd appreciate it. You'd be keeping us on the air. We're going to keep rolling. We got more songs about food to go. So let's do a little song about cabbage here on Co-op. I'm Pizza Boy. Enjoy.

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Pizza Boy here. We're wrapping things up on New Kids on the Block. Keep it tuned to Co-op. I know you're streaming on koop.org. Coming up next, you got City Beef with DJ Ming. It's going to be a good one, as always. Finishing up now, we hear Kiko Villamizar. That was La Remolacha. Kiko, born in Miami, raised in Colombia, now lives in Austin, Texas. Is awesome, puts on a fantastic show. La Remolacha is a beat. So, you know, I'm working on getting a palette for beats. Right before that, we heard Topo Chico by Robert Ellis. What is it about Topo Chico? So carbonated, so delicious. I found out it's because it's naturally and artificially carbonated. That song, a lot of songs about whiskey and beer, not too many about sparkling water. So good to have one for the good guys. Just before that, we heard Barbecue by Robert Earl Keen, classic ode to barbecue. And we started off with She Cooks Me Cabbage by Champion Jack Dupree. Champion Jack Dupree, before his career, is a blues musician, boogie-woogie pianist. He was a boxer. That's how he got the name Champion there. He had 107 bouts, won the Golden Gloves, and then turned his attention to writing some awesome songs. I have been and remain Pizza Boy. This is New Kids on the Block. You're listening to Co-op. Thank you for spending some time with me. If you haven't had dinner yet, get out there and eat some food. I am going to leave you guys with one more. I mentioned it earlier. That's right. The king of lunch meats mixed with some eggs. This is Ham and Eggs, A Tribe Called Quest. Have a good rest of your evening.

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0: can talk about my favorite tastings, the food that is the everlasting. See, I'm not fasting, I'm gobbling like a doggone turkey. Beef jerky, Slim Jims, I eat sometimes. 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Sit back, relax, listen to some hip hop.
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Are live. Got a squeaky mic in Studio 1L. That's Peggy Goo, one of my favorites to play on this show. 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City Beef on KOOP.org. Thank you, Pizza Boy, for this amazing food-related set. I, for one, love community radio because where else can you hear a song about cabbage and then hear a song about Topo Chico right after that? So thank you for that. We are in for a treat today. We are going for some of that more hard-hitting news. And it is my pleasure to have been able to pre-record an interview in advance of a National Day of Action tomorrow, led by National Nurses United, a National Nurses Union, and also Purge Palantir, someone from that movement, to talk about the action tomorrow in front of Joe Lonsdale's 8VC venture capital firm. Joe Lonsdale, of course, being the billionaire of PayPal fame who moved on to convert and repackage his product to create a massive military client base, among other industries, including healthcare. So that's what's coming up for you after this Peggy Goo song. We opened up, of course, with the Queen, Dolly Parton. Dolly was such an integral part of so many people's childhoods and adult lives, obviously, depending on how old you are. And for those of you who did not have the pleasure of seeing her throughout your youth, I'm sure your algorithm is flooding your feeds with content about her. I do think that these sort of testimonials and all of this, the tributes that come out after someone passes, especially women, is really telling, because there's so many things that folks don't know during a lifetime that come out after somebody passes. So thank you for your gifts, Dolly, and for your humor for so many people. All right, stay tuned for some traffic. I'll play some more music, and then I'll just get right into that interview. Thanks for joining me. This is DJ Ming on KOOP.org. During the daytime, it's KOOP 91.7 FM. And of course, you should stay tuned for the next show, which is going to be, I believe, a K-pop special with DJ Pink B from Pink Beats. 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

This is DJ Ming. You are listening to City Beef, Austin's only Asian American show on the airwaves, talking about urban culture, music, all through the Asian diaspora perspective. And that includes the happenings in the world, whether it's the world on fire, as Dolly Parton put it. And my goodness, she probably did not realize how soon after she recorded that song, the world would literally be burning up. I mean, the temperatures this last week have been bonkers. And the news of all the data centers everywhere. I was talking to friends on the East Coast, and they too are talking about rivers that had all dried up. And just a few years ago, could we have imagined the number of rivers all around the United States that are running dry right now, and that we are debating some of the destruction and development of the land. And that's why I wanted to put Purge Palantir straight in front of you, and was fortunate enough to sit down with some folks from the union and with Purge Palantir, the global movement to get the tentacles of Palantir out of our day-to-day lives. The really hyped up song that we played was the radio edit of a song I played last week by, of course, the amazing DJ Rekha from New York City, with Dave Sharma, Me Too Chilana, and Zuzuka Poderosa, and that was Piar Baile, the radio edit. And right now you're listening to J Dilla, an unreleased beat from 1996. I'm gonna let this play a little bit more and just move right into the interview. Again, we have an interview with NNU and with Purge Palantir. And that interview was a few days ago. We're very excited to be able to talk to Monica and Carl, and excited that you're going to get to hear some knowledge from them as well. So stay tuned, and that'll be about 15 minutes, and then we'll come back to talk about it together. Thanks again for joining me, DJ Ming, on the airwaves, on the World Wide Web. Wednesday evening, this is the last Wednesday of August. School has already started. People are having to observe school speed limits in the morning. Things are slowed down to protect the children. So drive carefully now that school has started. I need to walk more carefully. Just want to shout out this great blue heron. Y'all don't even know that I'm actually a nature person, but there is a great blue heron that hangs out here near Mueller by the studios. And when I just go to try to take a little walk before the show, I've noticed a couple of weeks in a row that I am pretty loud. I'm a New Yorker, you know, so I'll be walking up and I hear these great wings flapping, and I look over and it's a great blue heron. And I think this is now the second week in a row that I disturbed it during its evening swim or reflection or whatever it does when it's staring into the water. So there is nature all around us, crammed in between our city blocks. So respect that wildlife and remember that we too are part of nature. So thanks again for hanging out with me, City Beef, KOOP.org. Stay tuned for this interview. And thanks for joining me as always.

0: Monica Gonzalez.
1: I am a nurse at Ascension Seton Medical Center in Austin. I've been here for 22 years. I work on a neuro-med-surg unit, and I'm a proud member of National Nurses United, National Nurses Organizing Committee, Texas.
2: And good morning. My name is Carl. I am part of the Purge Palantir movement. You know, it's made up of unions, faith-based organizations, students, immigrants, tech workers, and other working people that are committed to stopping Palantir and their leadership from enabling and driving ICE kidnappings, genocide, AI warfare, mass surveillance, labor displacement, and really fascism, right? All of these things that they're entangled in.
3: Well, thank you both for joining me for this interview. I wanted to have you on because I understand there's a big day of action coming up on Thursday, and I wanted to hear a little bit about that. Maybe we could start by talking about what exactly Palantir is. We have these terms, AI and surveillance technology, floating around, but I don't think a lot of Americans and Texans know kind of the extent to which it's reached into our day-to-day lives.
1: For us, we see Palantir, and as you said, it's a surveillance technology. That technology is being used to surveil our neighbors, our community members. It's used in targeting for ICE. They have an app called Elite, which identifies people for arrest using improperly obtained Medicaid data. Their surveillance technology is also used in the war in Gaza, or should I say the genocide in Gaza. And they have their grubby little fingers in healthcare as well. So multiple, many hospital systems.

0: technology? What is the relationship between Oracle and them?
1: Correct. I feel like this one is more targeted to our associates because they will have all of our information because they're the ones that are going to be in charge of pay. They'll have all of our personal information.
0: How does HIPAA play into this? There's always all these rules. We have to fill out 1,000 forms about privacy. Where does that come in? Are there any patient-level protections? Can people opt out of any of this Palantir technology? Can, or it's all just kind of large decisions made by these hospitals?
1: I think it's large decisions made by facilities because had I not been involved in the Purge Palantir through my union, I probably would have never found out about it. If I was to go and tell you Tom Jones is in bed three, I can get in trouble. I can lose my license. But if the hospital gives Medicaid data to the government can turn around and use that, literally handing it over to the intelligence agency's Palantir. And so, where is the line? I know where I cross it. I mean, and it's pretty obvious that they're crossing the line by divulging sensitive patient information. So, I think one of the biggest ways it impacts us in the hospital is with ICE enforcement and CBP. Obviously, we live in Texas. We have a large immigrant community, and they delay their care until the last possible moment. And by the time they come to us, they're more sick. They require more care. Had they had their issues addressed sooner, it wouldn't be that way. They're afraid to go out and get their groceries. They're afraid to see their primary care provider. And the only way they see us is as a last resort. And so we see the impact. We have patients coming in who have said, I have trouble taking care of my family because my spouse was taken by ICE. And so the communities live in fear, and that is not a way to live. With some of the stuff that we use in our hospital, AvaSure is one of our e-sitter technologies where we have like a camera watching a patient to be like, hey, don't get out of bed, or hey, don't pull your IV. And that's training AI for the future, so that down the road we will have AI being the ones with Siri's voice, don't touch that. The plan will be eventually to replace the nurses where we're already short-staffed. I don't want some technology that hallucinates to be the one making the decision on whether I get pain medication or I get an antibiotic. Those are real fears that we have right now. Our action on Thursday is going to be in front of a company called 8VC, which is a venture capitalist firm with connections to Palantir. Joe Lonsdale is 8VC's founder, and he's a managing partner, but he also is a co-founder of Palantir. So we want folks to come out there and join us to protest against what they are doing, what they stand for, and join us because he has argued that CBP and ICE should be more aggressive. How much more aggressive do you need to be? Because right now they've got the electric shock gloves. They've been kidnapping our neighbors. They've murdered nurses. They've murdered civilians. So, like, what more aggressive steps can be taken? That's one of the huge reasons that we're out here or wanting to stop them. Because if not us, who? If not now, when? I don't want to be the next person that they see and say, oh, she looks like she doesn't belong. I don't want my neighbors, my coworkers, I have friends that are DACA. I don't want them being pulled away from their families. We should all be out there. We want to see our elected officials, our hospitals divest from Palantir. We want them to no longer be associated with them. That we've had elected officials receive campaign donations from Palantir. We want that money to be donated to immigration causes. I feel like it's big money bribes. They should be focused on what our community is actually asking for. We want health care for all. We want equity with all of our patients, all our community. Our big rallying cry is Purge Palantir. We want Palantir out of our hospitals. I want them out of my business. I don't want them to have my information, and I don't feel like they should have access to our information. So we want them to, I don't know how many different ways I need to say, to be out.
0: Palantir has its hands, its tentacles in so many different sectors, industries, and not only the sectors and industries, but the levels within it, affecting kind of people at every level of that organization or entity. How did we get here? Can you talk a little bit about Palantir's journey, eventually landing in healthcare?
2: Beyond the kind of technical stuff they do, Palantir at its heart is a political project. And like the leaders of Palantir, their co-founder Peter Thiel, their CEO Alex Karp, another co-founder.

Peter Joe Lonsdale, like they're constantly making this very clear and telling us. So Peter Thiel, one of the co-founders of Palantir, his family comes from post-Nazi Germany. He grew up in apartheid South Africa in a town that like revered Hitler. His dad worked for a uranium mine for the apartheid government, where they didn't tell black South Africans what they were mining, that they were mining a substance that could kill them, that would kill them. And he's written extensively and spoken over the last few decades about, the downsides of diversity and why women voting is a bad thing. And he believes that the world should be run by a handful of technocrats, of smart white men like himself, and that Palantir and technology like AI, automation is a tool to do that. So he's very explicit about why he co-founded a company like Palantir. When you think of all of the different, they're in healthcare, they're in banking and the financial sector, they're in defense, they're in manufacturing, they're in all of these industries all over the world. It becomes very clear that, like, they want their software to be able to use for all of these things, for running all these different parts of the economy and of society. And it sounds like a conspiracy theory, like when I say it that way, but they say this really plainly. So Palantir, they were co-founded shortly after 9/11. So in 2003 is when they officially started. But the actual technology, like the seed of the technology for Palantir, came out of PayPal, which is also co-founded by Peter Thiel, right? They had developed this thing that could find financial fraud in PayPal transactions and basically use that to then, build out Palantir. They've grown over the last two decades. They started out with some funding from the CIA's venture capital arm in Qtel, and their earliest clients were the US military, and have grown under both Democrats and Republicans. And yeah, now in this moment, we see them kind of going all in for MAGA and kind of fully taking the mask off and showing their true colors. I think.

All right, folks. I just took a pause there to catch up any listeners that are joining us now. We're listening to a pre-recorded interview with Monica Gonzalez and Carl of Purge Palantir. Tomorrow is a National Day of Action that Monica is talking about, and Carl just gave us a brief on Palantir. From their website, it is Palantir is an unaccountable behemoth vacuuming up our data to use in everything from denial management for health insurance companies to unjust deportations for lethal and extrajudicial drone strikes. I'll talk a little bit more after the rest of this interview, but again, if folks are joining us, tomorrow is a National Day of Action in front of Palantir's founder, Joe Lonsdale's VC firm, venture capital firm down on Congress Street. Stay tuned after this commercial break for the rest of the interview.

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1: Palantir came out of PayPal, which is also co-founded by Peter Thiel, right? They had developed this thing that could find financial fraud in PayPal transactions and basically use that to then, you know, build out Palantir. They've grown over the last two decades. They started out with some funding from the CIA's venture capital arm in Qtel. And their earliest clients were the U.S. military and have grown under both Democrats and Republicans. And yeah, now in this moment, we see them kind of going all in for MAGA and kind of fully taking the mask off and showing their true colors. I think it's important for listeners to know these people are responsible for all of the worst things that we're experiencing right now, right? Like you talk about in Texas, kind of the influx of the tech money. One of Palantir's executives, Mehdi Al-Hassani, put out an article a few months ago in the Washington Post that talked about how, hey, poor people, you should stop fighting against data centers. You should embrace data centers because if we don't build enough data centers, then this technology is not going to be accessible by all of you. It's going to be concentrated in the hands of just a few of us, and it'll increase inequality. While at the same time, we know that if we build out all of these data centers and we do all of the things that they're saying are inevitable, AI is going to unregulated. It's going to serve only a handful of people. It's going to make them a ton of money by replacing a bunch of labor, by replacing all of our jobs. It's going to poison our air. It's going to destroy our water. It's going to destroy our land. Yeah, I think it's just so backwards that, you know, these folks are literally responsible for they stoke these wars. Karp and Thiel and some of Palantir's leaders have been for years just talking about how inevitable war with Iran is and pressing all the right buttons to like get us to, you know, test their shiny new toys and AI weapons that they're making and test them on Iran. And now that they've done that, our gas prices are through the roof and millions of people have died. You know, Joe Lonsdale, who is in Austin, is responsible for through the Cicero Institute for all of these anti-homelessness bills that are sweeping the nation, right? He had a plan to build essentially a giant concentration camp for homeless people to move them out of urban areas in Utah into a work camp, a work and rehabilitation camp, for lack of a better word, and is trying to push similar legislation all over the place, including in Texas. So it's just, yeah, these folks are not only like making things worse for so many people, but they're profiting. They're making millions, billions of dollars off of these things. And I think it's really important for folks to know that it's the majority of us versus a handful of them.
2: Palantir is receiving billions of dollars in government funding. As many folks know, they passed what they call the Big Beautiful Bill, and that basically cut healthcare funding for everybody. It mostly affects already underserved areas, and these billions of dollars that are going to Palantir can be going to healthcare. The one thing that folks in our community desperately need, and instead they're doing the opposite, which is targeting folks. It's disgusting, and I want them out. And I feel like a lot of people agree with me, but they're too afraid to say so. And this would be the perfect opportunity for them to find like-minded people.
1: You know, their contracts just keep growing and growing in the U.S. federal government. That's true 100%. And I will say so many people are pushing back. So many like governments and so many people across the world are pushing back. In Europe, we're seeing big institutional investors who own a lot of shares of their stock because they're a publicly traded company sell their shares because they know that the company is not only enabling war crimes and crimes against humanity here and abroad, but that also, like, like their days are numbered. We're seeing like the French government, Germany, there's a huge campaign right now to get them out of the UK's National Health Service. So folks all across the world, especially in Europe, I think are pushing back and rejecting Palantir. And then even here in the US, right, they had a contract with New York City Health and Hospitals that's up for renewal in October. You know, patients, workers, community members put a lot of pressure on the city to cancel that contract. And when it's up for renewal in October, they're not going to renew. And we've got folks all across the country pushing back. So I think, you know, there are a lot of us who are outraged at the ways that they're enabling ICE to do. ICE literally would not be able to do the things they're doing without Palantir software, the ways that they're enabling the genocide in Gaza. And the way that we fight back is by making sure that they are toxic and that all of our elected officials, all of our hospitals, all of our utility companies, all of our, you know, these private companies, local and state governments that they have contracts with, that they reject them and that folks know that we're not going to stand by while you partner with Palantir.
3: Just understanding that there are people organizing and there are people who are actually making headway on this is very encouraging and very hopeful.
2: We will be meeting in front of the 8VC offices. 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And we invite everybody to join us. 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
1: So if folks are interested, you can visit purgepalantir.com. 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

right, welcome back, folks. You heard it here, KOOP.org. We just heard an interview with Monica Gonzalez of National Nurses United and Carl, the organizer with Purge Palantir, the global campaign and movement to oust Palantir and make it toxic for governments and companies to do business with. Again, the views expressed by myself and guests on this show do not necessarily reflect those of Co-op Radio, nor its board of directors, its volunteers, really anyone but us. And thank you so much for joining us this Wednesday evening to hear that interview. Again, you can learn more at Purge Palantir on the internet and on social media, and Nurses, National Nurses United, of course, can be found at National Nurses on Instagram. And so just to give some more of that data that our speakers were sharing, it's really Palantir's AI-powered surveillance and its data analysis that is behind the ICE murders and the mass deportation and detention that we're seeing, the U.S. illegal wars that have, you know, basically we've been at war since I was born. You know, I think because we're the United States, we don't necessarily see what's going on. But for anyone who recalls how things began shifting with 9/11 and some of the legal frameworks that were put into place, and the fact that, you know, past attempts to hold war criminals accountable, including administration and other figures that were central to creating the sort of genocide that we're seeing today. You know, so for anyone who's more interested in learning more about this, again, you can check out Purge Palantir both on the internet and on social media. And shout out to nurses everywhere who are standing up against mass detention, terror, war crimes, and genocide. Again, you're listening to Austin's Community Radio, where we're giving you real talk and real news here, information for those of you who want to stand up for your values and for what's right. And for those of you who are here for the music, don't worry, we're going to shift gears and I'm going to play some more tunes. It's going to be a little bit of a medley. And I wanted to share some more of the tracks from last week with our awesome guest, Muna Javed, who is a rocker and punk rocker and representing the Desi diaspora across the world with dope music. And I just want to say that next week we also have an interview, but it's going to be live, so that'll hopefully be amusing if my engineering skills don't come up to par. So hope you'll join me again for that. I'm very excited for next week's guest, another friend, Robert Trujillo, who is a children's literature author and illustrator who has just been going at it for decades, and really it's been exciting over the years to see the children's books that he's been publishing, and the way that he expands children's minds, reflects their identities, their communities, their family stories, and keeps that relevant to today. You know, there's actually some stats out. John Leguizamo has shared this on air, but there's more representation of animals than of children of color, specifically Latino children. There's also an underrepresentation or just very stereotypical or typical representations of children of color. And just shout out to all the people who are doing children's literature out there, especially at a time when books are being banned, you know, and public education's being changed forever. So, all right, you heard it here. This is DJ Ming on City Beef. Stay tuned for some more tunes and a couple more announcements, and we'll close out the hour. Thanks for joining us here. Next week, after that interview, we'll just be doing some more shout-outs in advance of the membership drive. And thanks again for being a co-op supporter. We are solar-powered and volunteer-run and could not exist without the support of our listeners. 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

Castellanos.

listening to Accepting Tranquility by the Milky Bar Kid. This was from Talvin Singh's Asian Underground, which we played some tracks from last week. This is a dope song. This is from the 90s. And while we were here listening to Goa Trance and other sort of appropriated, translated tracks, sounds from the East, these are the artists that were holding it down all over the world. Shout out to Talvin Singh, shout out to Muna from last week. And again, you're listening to DJ Ming, and this is Co-op Radio, and this show is City Beef. I'm sad that I missed the last poolside party tonight at the Carpenter Hotel, where Co-op had a residency. Hope that DJs Julo and Pota had a great time spinning vinyl. And this Saturday at 9:30 a.m. to 12:30 p.m., you can check out the Back to School STEM Extravaganza at Girl Start, which is at 1400 West Anderson Lane. Co-op's DJ Miss Buttercup from Roses and Thorns, DJ Hula from the Spin Cycle, and Pink B will be providing music. I thought that track just ran out, but you know, it's a long one, so that was just for dramatic effect. And I see DJ Pink B getting ready, scrolling, getting ready with the dope tracks for you all. Also from the K-pop world, Korean diaspora. All right, again, you heard Purge Palantir. You can go to Purge Palantir or National Nurses on Instagram to find out more about the local action tomorrow on South Congress. And I'll see you all next week. I'm going to play this track out, and if I don't get to announce the last track, make sure to check back on koop.org/city-beef or citybeefatx. Take it easy, y'all.

0: equal pay, equal rights. Now, some of us are pit bulls, too. We appreciate the things you do. Thanks again for shining a light on the women that work from 9 to 5.
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2: You're listening to Co-op Radio. Thank you, DJ Ming of City Beef. Now it is time for Pink Beats. I'm your host, DJ Pink B, opening up there with a little tribute to Dolly Parton. The station and all the different shows on Co-op have been celebrating her and her legacy. And it's interesting to hear how every show has its own interpretation. I feel like this opening track, Powerful Women by Pitbull and Dolly Parton, a remix of 9 to 5, was a perfect Pink Beats version. I was really excited to be reminded of this track yesterday when I was at a fitness class. Shout out to my fitness instructor, Sue, for last minute adding it into the set list. It was really cool and empowering to dance to this song in a room full of women and just like on such a sad, sad day that we lost a pop legend, like pop culture legend, Dolly Parton. She embodies everything Pink Beats stands for and so much more. So I've been mourning along with literally everyone else this week that loss. But love Pitbull too. Ally, I believe, to women. That is a really fun track. And it is a remix, but she added in a verse to it. So she was involved in that track. For this episode of Pink Beats, I'm bringing you the usual 21st century dance pop music. Lots of fun electronic artists, like a lot of emerging electronic artists today, as well as mainstream artists you know and love, some of their deep cuts. And yeah, let's just get started. This first artist you probably have heard of, but this is from her latest album release, the deluxe version of It's Not That Deep. This is Nothing On But The Lights by Demi Lovato. Welcome to Pink Beats.

You're tuned in to Pink Beats on Co-op Radio, streaming live at koop.org. I'm your host, DJ Pink B, bringing you 21st century dance pop this hour. In that set, after Demi Lovato, we

We heard My Body by Slater. This is from her previous release that did not get as much traction as her current project that is getting her some notoriety right now. I really recommend that album. It is so good. And honestly, like, if you like her latest release, Brand New Chanel's, her latest single, I feel like that last album is a lot of Brand New Chanel's in one album, like a lot of hidden gems that are kind of in that vibe. So I recommend it. Sorry, I can't say the name on the radio. After that, we heard another Horse Girl track. I've been working my way through these Pink Beats episodes through her latest album, Nature is Healing. And that whole album is about the magic of nature. And this track in particular is called Hands, Hands, Hands. And it's about the magic of hands, like human hands, because she is a horse and she has hooves. So she is kind of admiring the dexterity and the abilities of hands in that track. And then we heard I Adore You by Grimes. I know, sorry, it's old Grimes, okay? Don't cancel me. And then we heard Hollywood Forever by Underscores from her album You. If you haven't heard of Underscores yet, you probably will soon in the pop space because she is opening up for Charli XCX on her Music Fashion Film tour. So already her album You got a lot of buzz in the electronic pop space, and I feel like this big stage is going to be really big for Underscores. And then lastly, we heard Look Up by Tiffany Day. She's another emerging electronic pop artist of today, following in those same footsteps. Next up, I want to play a brand new release. This album came out last week and it was kind of a sleeper hit for me. I didn't expect it. I wasn't like super aware it was happening, but I took a listen to it, and honestly, the whole album is so good. There's a bit of like 2010s nostalgia to it, but with some freshness too, and a lot of interesting storytelling and the lyrics and stuff like that. So I hope you enjoy. This is Didn't Mean It Like That by Iconopop from their new album Ritual.

You're tuned in to Pink Beats here on Co-op Radio. That set list was full of bangers, honestly. After Iconopop, we heard Take It Off by Horse Girl. Surprisingly, not from her latest album, but I love it nonetheless. It's a single from a couple of years ago. And then we heard the song Pop Off, Pop Off by Kiki from their latest EP, Waikiki. And this group might be my favorite new K-pop group. My favorite is still aespa. Don't worry, we have history, but this new group and their new EP is just so good. It's bringing in very much recession pop sound and aesthetics. It's very colorful, maximalist in the visuals, so I'm definitely keeping my eye on Kiki. And I picked up the physical copy this weekend. I was able to find it in real life, so I didn't have to order it straight from Korea, which is awesome. And then we heard a very buzzy track, a very recent release by Cat's Eye. That was the song Hootie Fruity. And when this came out, I wanted to hate it because of the nonsensical lyrics, but it is such an earworm. It gets stuck in my head constantly, and I couldn't help but love it. So here it is. And then we heard a remix of Waking Up in Vegas by Katy Perry. That was the Manhattan Click remix. I just got back from Vegas, so was feeling in my Vegas mood. And then we finished out there with It's You by Nina Jirachi and Dane, two other emerging electronic pop artists. Electronic pop is really, really having a moment. And honestly, my favorite of all of those releases has been Nina Jirachi's I Love My Computer in like fall of last year, late summer of last year is when that came out. Still so good. I'm still playing it here on Pink Beats. So next up, I want to play another electronic artist, actually one of my favorites. She doesn't have as much notoriety at this time, but hopefully she will soon. This is Coquette by Namasinda.

0: you're tuned in to Co-op Radio on Pink Beats, and I have been your host, DJ Pink B, and it's about that time for us to say goodbye. But before we part ways, let's review what we just heard. After Namasenda, we heard Raft in the Sea by Danny L. Harl featuring Julia Michaels. And then we heard Dancing on Your Grave by Medeon from his most recent album, Victory, which I've been really loving. There's not a ton of boys invited to the Pink Beats party usually, but Medeon is invited. He contributed to Art Pop and some of Lady Gaga's best songs. If you're not familiar with him, he's a really, really great electronic pop producer, and he has been promoting this album. And then we heard a throwback that was Por Ti by Belanova. I played this to death on my iPod. It's a track from 2003 from this pop rock band. They always incorporated like electronic elements that I really loved. Obviously, it was very formative for me. And then we finished up there with Stupid by Leah Kate from her latest project, Genius. I really like Leah Kate. She is an independent artist. And she's kind of like a poppier Olivia Rodrigo to me. I really appreciate kind of her angsty pop songs. So that's all I have for you for Pink Beats tonight. I hope you have a great night. I will be here next week. Same place, same time, here on Co-op Radio. So I hope you tune in then and have a great rest of your night. This has been Pink Beats. Pink B signing off.
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0: 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Energy, our words means everything. 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Energy, we pray for enemies. Yeah. Energy, our words means everything. 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Energy, enemy. Peace.
1: If I let my energy flow for me, then I can breathe life into these lies and give you most of me. Yeah, I feel the insides of the depths of our hearts opening. Yeah, I know that we can learn from one another culturally, soulfully, hopefully, mostfully, in the house, totally. Every time you call on me, I'll be there, your energy.
0: On and on and on and on and on and on. Life is kinda long.
1: I mean it's rising sun, I've seen the dawn. In the hymns I've sung the songs. Y'all energy got me feeling strong. Even though I know it's been a minute, huh? Go ahead and give me that clarity, yeah. Energy to let my people buried, energy is how my people carried on. That's why we cherish them, yeah, I'm proud those bonds, yeah. I'm all in, yeah, I'm all in. Energy is a flow that I'm calling. Yeah, I'm all in, yeah, I'm all in. Energy is a flow that I'm calling. Yeah, I'm all in, yeah, I'm all in. Energy

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God didn't make the little green apples, and it doesn't snow in Minneapolis when the winter comes.

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0: Two parades meet on the street. One went to walls and wars, one went to love and peace. I took the road less travelled, and I'm still here to speak. Two parades pass by my street, one a military culture with instruments of doom and defeat, the other exultant with this happiness of which I speak. I took the smiling path and feel blessed by who we are and what we feel and see. Two marchers strode up my Austin streets, one in uniform, silent and obedient, the other a raggle-taggle band of colour-filled gypsies, rainbow-curved and deliciously sweet. I took the curving path and avoided all the IEDs. Two paths present themselves for our attention. One is death, which I almost forgot to mention. The other is life, beaming like this community radio station. Community, of course, volunteer, small, precious and autonomous. You are that path. I am grateful to walk with you. In peace and harmony and civilian culture, too.
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They said, we don't care, we don't know anywhere, just go. Ever since I'd gotten married, I started working weddings, driving this long white limo. They'd had their ceremony in Brackettville at that phony Alamo. We were 30 miles from the border of Mexico. Well, they're in the back laughing about some uncle named Jack who got too drunk, and during his speech the tears started to flow. Well, they seemed like a match, so I stopped looking for cracks in their road and just drove. Outside of Concan, the groom noticed the gold band on my left hand and said, you got any advice for us, old man? Well, I thought for a mile as I drove with a smile. I said, when you are dating, you only see each other, and the rest of us can go to hell. But when you are married, you're married to the whole wide world. The rich, the poor, the sick and the well, the straights and the gays, and the people that say we don't use those terms these days. The salt in the soil. After I'd said my piece, we drove on in silence for a spell. My words had gone over, well, I couldn't tell. Potent advice, or preachy as hell. But when I see people about to marry, I become something of a plenipotentiary. I just think it's good, as you probably can tell. When two atoms from the Big Bang get back together with the old gang, I drop them at a fancy dancy boutique hotel. And I drive off alone, I'm not alone.

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Look what you made me do, look what you put me through. It's all because of you. 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Don't call me white trash. Look what you made me do. 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I don't know right from wrong. What you made me do. Look what you put me.

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I don't need no right or wrong. Look what you made me do. Look what you put me through. It's all because of you. Look what you made me do. I'm heading south in the dark, burning bridges for a lark, swimming with the sharks. My bite is worse than my bark. I guess I'll drink tonight, maybe sniff some glue. You know, it's all your fault.

the year was 1971, and I was called upon to go down to Washington, D.C. and sing at the May Day anti-war rally that we were having down there at the foot of the Washington Monument. And I went down there all excited about my chance to finally get to speak my mind about what I felt about what was happening to our nation in the jungles and rice paddies of Southeast Asia. And I hung around all night waiting for my chance to get to play, and by the time it was my turn, well, it was May 2nd, and the sun was just coming up there in that beautiful

I had a wise woman tell me once, Jada, the key to love is learning how to be devastated. Even if we had the most perfect relationship, the relationship of our dreams, one day, one of us is going to leave this planet before the other, which is the ultimate devastation. So there's no escape. Hope we get-

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This one right here, gonna be a classic. Smooth like me and Mo, smoking dope off in Beatrice. And that's a rap bitch, where that fat boy at? Somebody tell her, start humming. Give him a warning that that fat boy's back. No introduction is needed. I'm still burnt out the stick. Still pledge allegiance to the click. And I promise to never switch and keep a sack lit. Yeah, I'm never sober. I keep a lip split like Cliff Smith and Reggie Noble. M-E-T-H-O-D used to find me with

0: session, and we just vibing. 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
0: there. 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
1: Perfect.

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Slapped our brand on the side of the van, we're the hounds of the Bakersfield. 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We're not sniffing around, headed straight uptown for a big dog record deal. 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

0: Well, good morning, everybody, and good morning, Lewis.
1: Hey, good morning, Tim, and good morning, everyone. This is episode number 65 of The Land of Rhythm and Pleasure.
0: Getting up there.
1: We are. I don't know where we're going to, but we're getting there. Yeah. Hey, we noted that Lynn Brown's obituary made it into the New York Times. That's great.
0: Oh, yes. Yeah. And, you know, there was a neat photograph that our Cynthia took, our friend Cynthia that used to be right here at the station. We sure miss her.
1: Yes.
0: Cynthia McFarland. And of Lynn Brown right here at the board where I'm standing right now. Yes, with the background, with a big co-op banner in the background. So, co-op has made the New York Times, along with Lynn Brown, very well deserved.
1: Certainly. Certainly. And Lynn Brown and Dolly Parton had something in common, something wonderful in common. They both brought joy to countless numbers of people.
0: And, you know, we carry on one of Lynn's traditions here. Lynn would always do the first hour of theme time. And it's such a fun thing to do because it makes you find songs that you would not have thought of. And Lynn was a master of that, and I think we're actually doing one of the same themes that he had done.
1: Yeah.
0: Okay, and there's a number of good things that are in this, so keep it tuned to KOOP.

0: That is Bert Rivera that we're hearing cooking away in the background with Miles Davis. Composition called Four.
1: Yeah.
0: And Bert Rivera was a steel guitarist who was with, Hank Thompson, so many people, and amazing musician. And, of course, doing jazz stuff like this, he was just at the top of the mark amongst steel players in our area. Okay, we just heard from Jim Reeves, Four Walls. And something I learned about Jim a while back is he was extremely popular in South Africa and Nigeria.
2: Wow.
0: Where in the 60s, when rock and roll took over here, he still outsold all of the rock acts there and maintained his popularity to this day.
1: Uh-huh.
0: Let's see, besides Jim Reeves, we heard from Justin Trevino, Two Empty Glasses, One Empty Chair. That was from The Scene of the Crime by Justin Trevino. Marty Brom started us off back there with Heartaches by The Number. 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
2: You have our number.
0: You sure do. And we've got more number tunes coming up for the whole show, actually.
1: Yeah.
0: So we'll keep the numbers rolling here, and we'll start off with Rent Party right after Bert wraps it up.

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0: That is local music cooking away in the background. That is Dan Tarosian from his album, The Small Band Sessions 1111. And in this last set, we heard from Johnny Taylor, Behind the Eight Ball, Seven Nights to Rock. That was the Cornell Herd Band, American Shadows. And that was a tribute album to Moon Mullican.
1: Uh-huh.
0: We started that set off with the Rent Party, High Five and Rotate. Now, Rent Party plays every the second Friday and the fourth Friday of each month over here at Batch Beer and Kolaches. Oh, and after a Rent Party, we played a six-pack to go, Hank Thompson and his Brazos Valley Boys.
1: Yeah.
0: You're listening to The Land of Rhythm and Pleasure, heard only on your community radio station. And we are at the almost a little past the midpoint of our first hour of number songs. And coming up in this next set, we're going to hear Dick Curlis, Phil Dirt, Joe Goldmark, and the Beatles?
1: Okay, let's get going.
0: All right.

From down in the coal mines in East Kentucky, you can hear the sounds of the men swinging hammers that weigh 9 pounds. I'm gonna chuck this job for some work uptown. This 9-pound hammer done got me down. This 9-pound hammer is a little too heavy for my size. Honey, for my size. Well, I'm going on the mountain just to see my baby, and I ain't coming back, no.

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0: That is Mr. 5x5 that's percolating away in the background.
1: Instrumental version.
0: Yes. And it's kind of loungy, and if you like that kind of stuff, you will love Saturday morning's programming right after the graveside service is the lounge show. Mm-hmm. And as part of our extra good Saturday lineup. Okay, let's see. Besides, this is the Star Sound Orchestra. We heard the Beatles, two of us, from the album Let It Be. 8 Miles High was Joe Goldmark. And before that, the Ten Commandments of Love was Phil Dirt and the Dozers. Sounding very 50s barbershop-ish, kind of doo-wop-ish.
1: Sure did.
0: Yeah. And we started that set off with Dick Curlis, the 9-pound hammer. And I did hear from Dan Tarosian the song 1111, which we heard in the last break, was a composition of his from his album, The Small Band Sessions, Dan Tarosian. Okay, well, the first hour of our number theme, that number's coming up, going to wind up here in a little bit, and we'll do a little tribute to the lovely Dolly Parton, who we lost. But let's see. I'm going to play one more number song in this set, and it will be Mark Knopfler and Chet Atkins.

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1: And you are with KOOP in the morning. It is 10 a.m. Oh, what a wonderful song that was.
2: It sure was.
1: Dolly Parton, of course, and the anthem, the workers' anthem, 9 to 5.
2: Absolutely.
1: And I love that line. Pour myself a cup of ambition.
2: Me too.
1: She was inspired when she wrote that line.
2: And she was inspiring. You know, she was very wealthy, but she used her wealth for kindness, generosity, and goodness. And that stands in such sharp contrast to the greed and the cruelty that is happening in the upper echelons of power these days.
1: Everyone could agree on Dolly Parton.
2: Yeah.
1: She was wonderful. Yeah. Okay, and that did keep up with our numbers, 9 and 5. Where are the numbers in the previous song?
2: Let's see. I don't know. Let's see. What was that? That was a Neil
1: After
2: Young song.
1: Rush, yes.
2: And that was just something we did as a tribute to her because...
1: Well, there's a reference to the 20th. Century.
2: Oh, the 20th century, sure was.
1: Yeah, yeah.
2: And that was just such a great... That group was called Trio.
1: Trio, they made two albums.
2: And the harmonies were just exquisite on that.
1: Uh-huh. Linda Ronstadt, Emmylou Harris, and Dolly Parton. Trio, wonderful people, album, and singers. Okay, we are dealing this morning with numbers on the land of rhythm and pleasure. And we're going to turn now to a number uno. If you don't know what uno means, if you don't speak Spanish and don't know what uno means, well, it means the same thing in Italian.

Oh, wow. Hey, it's me. It's me, Ross. I've got a show. It's called Cult Stereo. I play music on it. Music maybe you don't know. But I want you to know that music. So you can listen, and then you'll know the music. And yeah, maybe you'll like it. Who knows? Wow, this song's great. Cult Stereo, Mondays, 8 to 9 p.m. streaming on KOOP.org.

0: 40 cups of coffee. Woo. Can you imagine?
1: Yikes.
0: Would you want to come home to somebody who's been drinking 40 cups of coffee?
1: No.
0: No wonder the guy is staying away.
1: I think I would, too.
0: Oh, man. I couldn't conceive of that, really. Okay, that was Joanne Greer. And if you've never heard of the name of Joanne Greer, you probably have heard her in the movies if you like to see vintage films. Joanne Greer with Les Brown's orchestra, and Les Brown does not sound much like Les Brown and his band of renown in that track, but that was indeed Les Brown. Joanne Greer was a singer who performed with the Les Brown Orchestra post-Doris Day, and Joanne Greer was also a ghost voice for the movies. Let's say you were making a musical film, and the star of the film couldn't sing, well, then you'd call on Joanne Greer or any number, or Marnie Nixon or any number of ghost voices who could lip sync and whose voice could be used instead of the actor who could not sing. So simple as that. Before that, we heard a wonderful song by the Clovers, Love Potion Number 9, that was written by the team of Jerry Lieber and Mike Stoller. And if you were listening to the Graveside Service last Saturday morning, you heard DJ Harris play a bunch of songs by the team of Jerry Lieber and Mike Stoller, a wonderful songwriting team from the 1950s. 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
0: Two weeks from today, we will be starting our fall membership drive with, as always, the general store, Miss Pearl and her general store on Friday morning, the 11th. 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And we started the set with Abbey Lane, not to be confused with Abbey Road, but Abbey Lane with Xavier Cugat and his orchestra, Uno. And I hope I don't need to translate that. Abby Lane is another performer who died relatively recently. She died last spring, but her death was not announced, at least to the public, until this month. There was an obituary in the New York Times. She was 19 years old when she married Xavier Cugat, whose orchestra was backing her up in that track. She was 19 years old, and he was over 30 years her senior. And as you might expect, the marriage did not last. To me, her Spanish was just excellent, very authentic. But she actually was born in Brooklyn, just like Lynn Brown. And her real name was Abigail Lassman, but she became Abby Lane, and her photograph on the Xavier Cugat record albums sold a lot of records. We're listening to the numbers today. We're playing the numbers game today on the Land of Rhythm and Pleasure. Tim had his turn, and I'm taking my turn now with Frank Sinatra, young Frank Sinatra, 5 minutes more.
2: Dear, this evening seemed to go so awfully fast. We had so much fun.

It takes two. Takes two. Darling, it always takes two. And I'm with you.

0: Harvey Holt.
1: Get on home. Yeah, Louis Primo there with 5 months, 2 weeks, 2 days.
2: What a fun that must have been to be at one of that guy's live performances.
1: Yeah, a blast. He's backed up, of course, by Sam Butera and the Witnesses. And, say, if you were listening to the Lounge Show last Saturday, Rush Evans really went to town on Louis Prima and Company. We just had a Louis Prima extravaganza courtesy of Rush Evans. Now, if you missed the show, or if you want to hear it again, you can, of course, go to our website and call up the archives and listen to it. It was really quite a spectacular panorama of Louis Prima and Keeley Smith and Sam Butera and Gia Malone and everybody. And they were all going, ooh, ah, ooh, ah.
2: It was a high-energy morning, that's sure for was. Sure.
1: Boy, well, they were drinking the Jolt Cola while that was being recorded. Anyway, you can go to the website and call it the archives and listen to it. And while you're online, don't forget the donate button that we have there. Okay, before that, we heard from Pearl Bailey, the wonderful Pearl Bailey, and Takes Two to Tango. We started with Frank Sinatra and a song from when he was young, Frank Sinatra. 5 minutes more. Well, we've got almost 35 and 40 minutes more here on the Land of Rhythm and Pleasure. Picking up the numbers with Peggy Lee now, and 4 or 5 times.

0: Nat King Cole, and just as smooth as can be.
1: And you said there was a Bobby Darin
0: version
1: of that, but he modified the words.
0: Well, yeah, he
1: didn't
0: screwed it up, basically. Yeah. I was thinking of playing the Bobby Darin recording because it would go pretty well after 4 and 5 times Mr. 5x5. Have another up-tempo number, but Mr. Darin decided to get cute on that song. And instead of singing I Found a $1 Million Baby in a 5 and 10 cent store, it became I Found a $1 Million Baby in a 5 and 10 store.
1: Yeah.
0: And he leaves out a note.
1: Right.
0: And that note is crucial.
1: Mm-hmm.
0: And it just messes the song up.
1: Yeah.
0: And I don't know why he did it.
1: Those syllables are important.
0: Tell me, if we didn't have syllables, oh, Lord, I'd hate to think of it. If we didn't have syllables, I would probably wind up drinking 40 cups of coffee worrying over the situation.
1: Yeah.
0: Anyway, Nat King Cole, very, very smooth, of course. I Found a $1 Million Baby in a 5 and 10 cent store, a song from the Depression years. Before that, we heard from Ella Mae Moore's Mr. 5x5. Now, you played an instrumental version
1: sure
0: of
1: did.
0: It, but Ella Mae Moore had the big hit recording with the number. Joanne Greer, when she was singing 40 Cups of Coffee, seemed to me to be imitating or channeling Ella Mae Morse, but there was only really one Ella Mae Morse. And the guy who was singing along with her near the end of the recording was, I think, Don Ray, who wrote the song. I ought to do a Don Ray show sometime.
1: Oh, yeah.
0: A lot of good music. And we started with Peggy Lee 4 or 5 times. Peggy Lee with Nelson Riddle doing the arranging and conducting there. And if you were listening to Ted Branson's Under the X in Texas on Tuesday, you would have heard Cliff Bruner's original version of 4 or 5 times. Started out as a country piece of music, became a big band number with Jimmy Lunsford's orchestra, and then here comes Peggy Lee putting her spin on 4 or 5 times. If you would like to hear Cliff Bruner's version again, or if you missed it, you can go to our website, call up the archives, and listen to Under the X in Texas again. And you can, if you wish, make a donation by hitting that donate button on our website. Now, in a couple of weeks, we will be starting our fall membership drive, but if you want to get a head start, you know what to do. And it may sound like I've been piggyback over Ted and Rush and DJ, but actually I put this show together about a month ago, and it's purely coincidental.
1: Hey, we had a nice call from somebody who is going to New Orleans, and Louis Prima's daughter performs every week. What was the Montelet Blanc?
0: Monteleon Hotel.
1: Monteleon Hotel.
0: Downtown.
1: What a blast that must be.
0: I'm sure it is. What's the daughter's name?
1: Didn't catch that.
0: Okay. Well,
1: Tommy can call us back with that info.
0: Okay. Can we hitch a ride to New Orleans? That would be fun, yeah. Okay, well, let's turn now to Martha Ray. I've got some comments about Martha Ray in a few minutes, but now Martha Ray, and the number is 3.

0: Very odd to you, but there's a reason we'll explain to you. You've heard pig Latin.
1: Iggy piggy at and lay.
0: Double talk.
2: I see you around a ton of time.
0: Alfalfa talk.
1: Alfalfa back a town.
2: But here's the new

0: what their mama was saying about swimming in the dam.
1: Like all little children, fishies want to play, so this is what the mama fishy had to say.
0: Stop, cried the mama fishy, you'll get lost.
1: But the three little fishies didn't want to be bossed. The three

0: Oh man, that was a fishy song. That was indeed a fishy song.
1: Yeah, Three Little Fishes.
0: Yes. And that was a group called, a trio called the Smoothies, and it was recorded in 1939. And I think you listen to that song, that's all you need to know about 1939. That sums up the year perfectly. Before that, we heard from Nellie Lutcher and her interpretation of Three Little Words. And we began with Martha Raye, Three Little Sisters. Today is Martha Raye's birth anniversary. She was born on this date, the 27th of August in 1916 in Butte, Montana. She lived to be 78 years old. She died in 1994 in Los Angeles. She was an actor. She was a singer. She was a comedian. And her nickname was the Big Mouth. Not only because when she opened her mouth to sing, she could really belt it out. Not only that, but her mouth was a bit large in proportion to the rest of her face, so she made use of that.
1: Like Satchel Mouth.
0: Yeah, kind of like that.
1: Like
0: Satchmo. Yeah. She built her career on that. I read somewhere a number of years ago an article on her that noted she was semi-literate.
1: I did not know that.
0: I didn't either. Boy, life is hard if you're semi-literate or illiterate. Dolly Parton's father could not read. And
1: that inspired her.
0: Inspired her, indeed, to come up with that library books that were donated to small children. And I think any small child could get a book from Dolly Parton annually between birth and five.
1: An inspirational life she led.
0: She really did. Yeah. And in some respects, she was too good for us, if you know what I mean. But
1: and all that talent to boot.
0: Indeed, yes. Dolly Parton was basically something we all, as a country and indeed as a world, could agree on. One of the few things we can agree on, Dolly Parton. I noted a newscast were showing clips from Buckingham Palace in which the guard was playing 9 to 5.
1: There was a nice tribute on offstage and on the air yesterday on KOOP, Lisa Sheps. And, you know, she had these extremely long fingernails, but she played guitar well. But according to what Lisa knew, that I think she had an open tuning so she could, without really fretting much, she could play songs.
0: Okay. And if you missed that, you can go to our website and check it out and listen to the archives and see about hitting that donate button on the front page of koop.org. Okay, we've got about less than 15 minutes to go. We have Penny Joe and looks like a group of guests coming in at the top of the hour. Meanwhile, more number music, and here's the Boswell sisters, 42nd Street.

Chestnut Street. Come along some night if you're feeling right. Wear a cloud for a hat.

0: 66.
1: Bobby Troup there with Route 66. He wrote it and he sang it. And if you want to see Route 66, there are still ghosts of it out there on the highway. But it's been supplanted, unfortunately, or maybe fortunately. Between 18th and 19th on Chestnut Street, preceding that, we heard from Judy Ellington with Charlie Barnett and his orchestra. The location between 18th and 19th on Chestnut would probably place it in Kansas City, Missouri, in the center of the jazz clubs. And we started with the Boswell sisters, Connie Boswell taking the solo on 42nd Street. Numbers playing the numbers today on the Land of Rhythm and Pleasure, and thank you for listening.
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4: America's poverty policies are downright hateful. Why? I'll tell you about it today on Hightower's Radio Lowdown. Here's a reality that the powers that be keep trying to put out of sight and out of mind. Poverty. Yes, right here in our own fabulously rich USA. Don't tell anybody, but millions of American children, workers, and elderly people are enduring the personal horror of dispiriting, debilitating, deadening poverty every day. It's our national horror, too, for the greatest cause of their penury is not lack of ambition, drug addiction, stupidity, or other canards hurled at the impoverished. Rather, it's the moral poverty of the rich and powerful who routinely rig the system to cut off food access, hold down wages, eliminate health care and child care, jack up rents, privatize everything, and turn government into an exclusive club for corporations and the rich. Such deliberate moves by moneyed and political elites to close off America's pathways of upward mobility is both stupid and suicidal. Not only does it foment deep social anger, but it denies our country the creativity, enterprise, and yes, the genius inherent in even the poorest communities. Most pathetically, the callous moves to abandon the poor is driven by the worst traits in our society. One, a condescending right-wing meanness that openly regards the poor as failed humans who are unworthy of public support. And two, upper-class fear that the poor are hardwired moochers who pollute the gene pool, so they must not be coddled. This is Jim Hightower saying, our people's fundamental values are better than this, and America obviously has the wherewithal to do better. There's no excuse for letting poverty bigots and billionaires set America's ethical standards. To assert little d democratic values and take action, go to breachrepairers.org. 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

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Hey friends, thanks for tuning in to KOOP HD1 HD3 Hornsby. Tex Chromosom Women. 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Today's no different. We have a great show for you in store. A little bit of music, a little bit of interviews. Remember, friends, the views expressed here are not the views of KOOP, its board of directors, or its volunteers. That being said, welcome to the show, and we are driving the bus. Every Thursday, 11 a.m. to 12 p.m., sit back and enjoy the ride.

0: All right, you just heard Jessica Forsythe. That's her new release, Trouble with Boxes. It is a cover of
1: Don't Ask Me for Help, I Don't Know.
0: Oh my God, why can't I? Sarah Hickman, she's been on my mind so much. Sarah Hickman, it's one of Sarah Hickman's, I think that was a title track from her. Let's see, we heard Wendy Colonna, that is her new single. It is called Nightingale. And friends, we got a lot of stuff to talk about today. We've got a lot of stuff. I'm thinking that this theme of today should be collaboration over competition. This is a very collective, inclusive conversation about different things that are going on in the women's world here in Austin, Texas. We're going to talk Texas Women Songwriter Festival that happens September 18th through the 20th. We're going to talk Harmony Sisters and the Jade membership. And we're going to talk about Feminist Friday. And we're going to talk about our series that we have on Friday at the Hole in the Wall, Feminist Friday. But right now, let me introduce all my friends here. We have Claudia Gibson.
2: Hi.
0: How are you today, girl?
2: I'm good. How are you?
0: Good, good. And Meredith, how are you? Meredith Scotty Wellborn.
3: Hey, I'm great. I'm really happy to be here.
0: I'm so glad that you're here. And we have Jillian Hudson here. How are you?
4: I'm doing great. And you?
0: Good, good. Thank you so much. Man, what a great show from the land of rhythm and pleasure. That was Tim and Lewis. And it's always super cool to listen to what they have going on when I'm driving into the station. It gets me all revved up. And here I walked in and there was this great big group of women here. And I guess let's first, Claudia, let's talk with you. You've got a new record coming out.
2: I do. In beginning first quarter of 2027, mm-hmm. We're just finishing up a little bit of recording and then mixing and mastering. I've been recording with Gordy Quist up at the Listening Room.
0: And that's reworking, right?
2: Yeah, he was my first producer mm-hmm. for my first album, my first EP. I worked with Walt Wilkins last album. Mm-hmm. That was great too. But I just really wanted to do these tunes with Gordy, and it's been wonderful with the guys and gals we've been working with. It's been terrific.
0: Great,
2: so
0: great.
2: I'm very excited.
0: And now you're representing two different things here. You're representing Harmony Sisters, which mm-hmm. is one of the organizations that we'll be talking about.
2: Right, yeah.
0: Here today,
2: yeah.
0: And also Texas Women's Songwriter Festival.
2: Right, yeah, there's two-thirds of us here doing that. and so, yeah, I'm very excited about both Texas Women's Songwriter next month, in the third week, and Harmony Sisters. I did a kind of a year-long residency in Buda with Harmony Sisters. On a lot of Sundays we would play there, and it was so much fun. I think you came down.
0: I did.
2: Yeah. And so playing with everyone and getting to be learning how to be the backup person for other people was
0: right.
2: a lot of fun.
0: And now
2: me.
0: You've started playing electric guitar.
2: I played in a band for many years.
0: Uh-huh.
2: Like I started playing electric guitar when I was in my teens. And then in college years, I played in bands and all during my 20s. But then I kind of gave it up
0: uh-huh.
2: once I kind of left music for a few years and raised three kids. And, there's not much opportunity to play in a band. So it was just me at home with my acoustic guitar.
0: Right.
2: But yeah, I decided to go do girl guitar and take a band class and play lead guitar because there was an opening. And it was so much fun.
0: Yes, I've got to see that a couple of times.
2: Oh, yeah. Yeah,
0: that was awesome.
2: It was awesome.
0: All right. Jillian, how are you today? Tell me about yourself here, my friend.
4: I am doing great. I actually recently got out of the studio. We mm-hmm. recorded... We have three songs in the pocket. I just need to find the will to go take photos of myself for the covers of them. I feel like that's the most difficult part. Oh, Lord. Oh, no. And I have such big ideas, too, and such a small budget. So it's gonna be difficult to figure out exactly what to do to make it, to, get that middle ground.
0: Well, take your time.
4: Exactly.
0: But don't wait too long.
4: I'm trying. I'll get stuff out to y'all soon. I promise.
0: Now, for those of you that are new to Jillian Hudson, she is a young woman who started playing guitar at what age?
4: think 12.
0: And now you are?
4: I'm 18.
0: 18!
4: I'm an adult.
0: Woo-hoo! Woof. In many ways, yes, but in lots of ways, no. Sorry.
4: People call me a baby adult.
0: A baby adult.
4: A baby adult. Yes. I accept that. That means I don't have to do everything adults do.
0: I like young adult, because you're pretty on top of it for yourself, of things that you do. Even with Momager online here.
4: Even with Momager. Momager's a lot of help. I'm glad I'm not an adult just yet.
0: Woo! Well, she seems... I had a mom that thought she was a Momager, but she really was a stage mom. It was really uncomfortable. I know. Really uncomfortable. So I love that your Momager is super respectful of your space and your time and everything, you know?
4: Exactly. Yeah.
0: All right. Meredith, Scotty Welborn, tell me about yourself. How are you today?
3: Yeah, I'm really good. I couldn't be more happy to be here with all you awesome ladies. Mm-hmm. Super excited about Feminist Friday.
0: Yes, yes.
3: Happening tomorrow at my favorite venue, Hole in the Wall.
0: Yes. With Dr. Lynn, who is also a volunteer here at Co-op.
3: Love Dr. Lynn. And I'm pretty excited because... I'm in a couple bands here. I have a band called Dear Bunny and a band called The Modern Dread. But I'm excited to play solo because I have a lot of music that I don't bring to those bands that I don't really have opportunities to play. Right. So it'll be really nice, to get to play, you know, to get to bring my whole self and show, just a lot of songs. And I think it's 6 to 8, right? Is that the time?
0: Yep. Feminist Friday, 6 to 8. And, you know, it's open to the public, and also after 6 p.m., parking is open to the public, too, nice. which is pretty cool. Yes. Now, you also do work, you go and sing at old folks' homes and stuff that. That's, what a great way to give back to the community.
3: It is my favorite way to play, because the music, we all have a soundtrack to our lives, truly. Mm-hmm. And people who don't remember, much anymore, they will see their whole personality light back up. Mm-hmm. You know, I have one person who, he really just can just sit and, kind of stares off. And, but then when I start playing songs, he remembers, and I've worked a lot on finding songs that really vibe with these generations. Uh-huh. He starts clapping along. He's air playing piano along. And I can see the staff looking and pointing and like, what? Like they take pictures of him to send to the family because they don't see him light up like that. But it's so ingrained with our soul and our heart and our memory and,
0: Your body's a tape recorder.
3: Yeah.
0: The brain, when music is played, I believe that it's the only time that every synapse in the brain lights up at the same time. So you can imagine what that does for people who don't have that capacity and a lot of those neurons,
3: And we probably take for granted how much, it improves our quality of life. It's just kind of something that it's every culture throughout history, we've all got music going on and it's something, you can pause and just be grateful for.
0: Right, right. All right. I'm going to play some thanks and love from the community here, and then we are going to arm wrestle and figure out who is going to play the first song.
4: Y'all can have it. I'm not that strong.

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1: Oh yeah, we got a lot of sun here, that's for sure. Friends, it is a beautiful day in Austin, Texas, and here we are at KOOP Studios, and we are live with Claudia Gibson, Meredith Scotty Wellborn, and Jillian Hudson, and she is going to play a tune for us right now. And Jillian is going to be... Oh, Claudia, okay.
2: Sorry, here.
1: I thought that's why we were moving that. It was such a big... Okay, all right, so... Well, now we'll do a... Oh, my goodness. Okay.
2: Oh, Lord. Oh, am I?
1: Everybody's being so polite.
2: Okay.
1: Okay. All right. So we're going to have Jillian Hudson play a song, and she is part of the Texas Women's Songwriter Festival. And so we are here celebrating that. It comes up September 18th through the 20th. And so here she goes. Tell us what you're going to be singing.
2: So I'm going to play a song that I wrote recently. It's not a healthy depiction of a relationship. But I was in the feels, so I wrote it.

0: Very nice.
1: Thank you.
0: Very nice. Friends, if you're just tuning in, that was Jillian Hudson, who is going to be part of the Texas Women's Songwriter Festival that happens later in September. What else you got going on there, girl? You got some gigs coming up? You look really busy all the time on Instagram is where I see you a lot.
1: That's just good marketing. I'm getting busier now. I'm opening up for Bree Bagwell in September 26th, and I'm going to be a part of the Texas Women's Songwriters Festival, mm-hmm. which I am so excited for. I was a part of it last year.
0: Yes,
1: and it
0: I
1: was
0: got
1: just,
0: to see you last year.
1: Oh my gosh, it was such a great group of women, and it's a great group of women this year. I can't wait to see people that I saw last year and meet new people. It's going to be so awesome.
0: It'll be interesting to, because there are a lot of gals that are returning, and then there's some new names. I was really excited that there was a bunch of new names, and it's a different sort of festival. They have a headliner at each night, and then they also have during the day the businesses of Lockhart open their doors to these swaps that go on, and it's so nice for camaraderie. Collaboration over competition. You get to meet somebody, like, you know, you guys got to meet each other for the first time, although you've known each other through the social media and everything. So I just think that's really cool that they do that. And, you know, you are, Claudia, I'm pointing at Claudia.
2: Radio.
0: Claudia is involved in both Texas Women's Songwriter Festival and Harmony Sisters. Now, Jillian, have you participated in Harmony Sisters?
1: I have not, but I've heard such great things about
0: Jessica,
1: it.
0: Jessica, who we played Trouble with Boxes, have that's her new single. She's the head honcha, like I like to say. And Meredith, you've worked with Harmony Sisters.
3: Yeah, I can definitely speak to that. Harmony Sisters has actually been a huge part of...
0: Right. And Girl Guitar?
3: No, I haven't really done much girl guitar.
0: Uh-huh.
3: There's just
0: Claudia's
3: there's
0: girl guitar.
3: So much opportunity for women here. It's awesome.
0: There is. Claudia, would you like to play a song for us?
2: Oh.
0: Or did I just...
3: I think we're just going to go down.
2: All right. Down. I think she's
3: easiest
2: set up.
3: Way to do
0: it.
3: Okay.
0: Keeping
3: you on your toes today.
0: I keep blowing it. Friends, once again, if you're tuning in, we have a lot to talk about today. We've got Harmony Sisters, Texas Women's Songwriter Festival. We also have Feminist Friday, and this is Meredith Scotty Wellborn. She is going to be playing Feminist Friday tomorrow at 6 o'clock. That is Feminist Friday because it's Friday!
2: Woo!
0: And let us have it, girl.
3: I'm going to let you have it. And also, I didn't really plan this, but this song is a feminist
0: You should always plan that.
3: Well, you know, the song is called Angel of the House, and I'm not going to talk a lot, but I really wanted to write this song because there's this concept of the angel in the house from like the 1800s where women are supposed to be, you know, the moral guides of the house, the well-tempered people of the house, the people keeping the peace, the people who are doing everything. Yeah, doing you know, right. We're supposed to be these angels, and you know that's carried down through generations, and so I kind of just explore how
0: call
3: I'm a
0: that
3: mother,
0: generational
3: so.
0: Trauma,
3: a little bit, but it's like you know we don't really get to choose what we're assigned in society.
0: Right.
3: You know,
0: right.
3: That's just kind of the facts. Yeah. So, you'll just hear the song now.
0: All right, thank you.
3: You're welcome. Thank you.

0: All right, that was Meredith Wellborn. Scotty Wellborn, where does Scotty come from?
1: My middle name is Scott.
0: Scott, okay, all right, I like that a lot. Tell me, what else you got? Well, we talked a lot about what you got going on, you three different bands and stuff. We are going to, Claudia, would you like to play a song? Yeah. I've been trying to get her to play.
2: Oh, goodness, finally.
3: No, I'm not going to play. I've come here and I'm sorry, I can't have water in the studio, so I cannot play. That's good.
0: Well, you know.
2: She asked for a bowl of green M&Ms only, and it was not present when she arrived.
3: And an Avion to spray on my face.
0: I got rose water. Better.
3: Well, thank you. Thanks for having me here.
0: Absolutely. I'm excited to hear some of your new tunes.
3: Yeah, this one is very new. I kind of wrote this right before we started recording, and it was just, it ended up being the sole solo track. You know, with no one else playing on the album. And I raised three kids over the years, kind of took a

0: Thank you. If you're just tuning in, friends, that is Claudia Gibson with Family Reunion. We are here talking about, need a little grease. We are here talking about Harmony Sisters, the Texas Women's Songwriter Festival. You can find me out there, that's for sure, for those 3 days. I'll be handing KOOP stuff. And we'll also be hosting one of the stages. Last year I was at the Blue Pearl. I loved it, and I'd love to be back there again. You can find more information all about any of those organizations, Harmony Sisters or Texas Women's Songwriter Festival, at those.com. Also, anything Tex Crumb, Selm, you can find out about there. And anything KOOP, you can find at koop.org. Let's show a little bit of love. Woohoo! Woo! And we're going to be back with more music and conversation from these lovely women here at KOOP.
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1: Hello, hello, we're back. And we are so excited to be here in the KOOP studios. Tex Chromosome Women, we have Jillian Hudson, we have Meredith Scotty Wellborn, and we have Claudia Gibson and the Momager. Awesome. We are talking about all kinds of women's organizations and collaborations here in our Austin area, right in your own backyard. And all of these gals, actually, I'm pretty sure you can find in your own backyard at some point or another. But, let's play some more music. Would you like to play another song there?
2: Yes, ma'am.
1: Okay, that is Jillian Hudson here on Tex Chromosome Women.
3: Ooh, okay, I have a question for you ladies. I have a song that it's not completed yet, but I think it's really cool. Oh, mom's saying no.
4: Okay. The Momager. Can I have a Momager? I want one. Can you like clone her? I could use one.
3: She just tells me no all the time.
1: Well, she must have said yes when you got that guitar. So
3: I paid for it with my own money.
1: Oh, all right.
3: All right. Self-starter. Well, in that case, I guess I'll do this one. This is Mountain Lover. I wrote it in the mountains of California after I twisted my ankle hiking up a mountain in boots. Not hiking boots. Cowboy boots.
5: I tried to play kickball
1: in cowboy boots one time. It did not end well. I'm ready for this song.
3: Yes, ma'am. And it goes something like this. Oh, also, I just got out of the studio recording it. It's one of the songs I have to come up with a cover for. But it goes something like this.

0: Thank you.
1: All right. Gillian Hudson, Momager has good taste. I was trying to show you that your toes are the same color as my loafers. I wasn't trying to get you to get out of the way. Oh, friends, what a great day. And I'm so excited. We have a little bit more time left. It goes so fast. Once again, thanks to Lewis and Tim for their beautiful show of the Land of Rhythm and Pleasure. And if you're going to stick around, which I suggest you do, we have Geography of Sound coming up next. And I don't know where they're going, but it's always somewhere really cool and some different music that you haven't heard before. I also want to tell you that we have Membership Drive coming up soon. And I was going to tell you this before, but I forgot. I got it so excited because all these girls were here. most of what you listen to was made for a general audience somewhere else by people who never set foot in Austin. KOP is not that. It exists because this community wanted radio that actually sounds like it. And it's all in all of its variety. If there's a show here you'd miss, if it were gone, that's reason enough to help keep it around. So please make your gift at koop.org. And it's always lots of fun shenanigans that goes on. You know, it's sort of like not quite like the old telethon days with what's his name there?
2: Jerry Lewis.
1: Doesn't go quite that crazy.
2: Your hair is not as greasy.
1: Well, I mean, it's all day, you know. So, but anyways, we'd love for you to think about us instead of buying that cup of coffee each month. Again, we are here in the studio. I have Meredith Scotty Wellborn that's up next. She is going to be with Elizabeth Lee at Feminist Friday, and we're going to hear a song I think she's going to play live here in the studio, and then we'll hear a song from Elizabeth, and then we'll get back down the line there to Claudia Gibson. So right now, friends, it is Meredith Scotty Wellborn for your listening pleasure.
3: All right. Thank you so much. This song's called Karma Cafe. It's about a place in Denton. If you were around in Denton in the 90s or the 2000s, you know what I'm talking about.
1: I love Denton.
3: Okay, well.
1: Dan Silverleaf.
3: Yes, I love Denton too. This place could never exist now. It was, and I don't know how it existed then either, but you'll hear about it.

Thank you. Meredith Wellborn. We are going to play a recorded track now. This is from Elizabeth Lee. She could not join us today, unfortunately. She was born and bred Texan, lived out in Wimberley, still does part-time, but is here visiting from Germany. She spends a lot of time there. This is called Stupid Girl, which she is not, from Elizabeth Lee. On Text Chromosome Women.

0: All right. Like I promised, Elizabeth Lee, that is called Stupid Girl That's Off, Road to Riley's. I think if it's everyone know Rob Riley's, the oldest liquor place here in Texas, I guess, or something like that. There's quite a story behind it. Once again, friends, we are here celebrating Texas Women's Songwriter Festival, Harmony Sisters, women, and also we are pre-membership drive. And so grease up those pockets, people. I want to...
1: So money falls out.
0: Well, you know, you love it here. You know, somebody... every show on this station was put together by someone who wanted to bring you something good. That is me, for sure, amplifying women's voices. It's not a formula. It's not a focus group. A person doing this because they love it and they believe in it. And that's why these women are here today, supporting all these different organizations. I want to send it over to Claudia right now so she can play another song before we pontificate on anything else.
1: I will play another song. It's not a pontificating song.
0: Friends, here in the KOOP studios, Tex Chromosome Women, it is Claudia Gibson with one of her new tunes.
1: Yeah, it's a new tune.
0: I get to eat cake today.
1: It's called Indelible.

0: Thank you.
1: Wow. That was beautiful. What a great change. I love that. For me, what do you call that? Is that a half step or some sort of goes to a minor or something like that?
2: Yeah, it's a minor. That's beautiful. Major chorus. And thank you.
1: Any ideas what it might be called?
2: It's called Indelible.
1: Right. But yeah. I mean the whole album.
2: Oh, the whole album. Yeah, it's going to be called Girl Number 3.
1: Oh, I love it.
2: That's a song I wrote last year when I was at a workshop in Nashville with Daryl Scott. And it was just like, write a song with the theme of father, which was kind of a loaded topic for me.
1: Oh, no.
2: Growing up in sort of a crazy dysfunctional family and then having a wonderful stepdad, but not winning the lottery with the bio dad. But I was the third girl. I was the third child and I was a girl. Mm-hmm. So, yeah, and the last child. And so it was kind of the point of view of that. And right. That's the album.
1: Awesome. Awesome. Well, friends, you can find all things Claudia Gibson at
2: ClaudiaGibson.com.
1: And Meredith Scotty Wellborn at
3: Instagram is Meredith Scotty Music.
1: Okay. And Jillian Hudson at
4: Instagram, Facebook, TikTok. And I have a website under Jillian Hudson Official. Hudson like the river, Jillian with two L's.
1: Love it. Love it. Love it. Well, ladies, does anybody have anything? I want to wish Jessica, unfortunately, she couldn't be here today. So I'm not really, we played her new track today called Trouble with Boxes, which is a Sarah Hickman cover. But again, she handles the Harmony Sisters. And also hello to Mandy Rowden, who handles the Texas Women's Songwriter Festival and Girl Guitar. I'm going to send you out with Ruby Dice has a show that is going to be at the O4 Center for supporting a new album. And also she has a documentary that's going to be shown. It's this Saturday, I believe, at the O4 Center. You can find more information at rubydice.com. Thanks, ladies, so much for coming here today.
4: Thank you.
1: Collaboration over competition. I love it. We had a big old love fest today. Here we go, here on Text Chromosome Women.

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0: KOOP. We just heard a little bit from Toto la Momposina from Mompos, Colombia. El Pescador is the name of that track, 1983. La Candela Viva was the name of that album, Colombian traditional artist. And we started things off on Geography of Sound with Armando Hernandez. That's a cover of Venezuelan artist named Simon Velez, I think. Caballo Viejo, a song about love in advanced age. And that track, Armando Hernandez's version of it, is from 1960. Thank you for joining me. I'm DJ Jota. This is Geography of Sound. We're going to hear some more Colombian music after this. We'll come back with La Gozadera. But first, a little bit of station business, and we'll hear some music on the other side of this. Keep it here. KOOP.
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1: 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So check that out. I'm DJ Jota. Let's go through the things that we listen to. What do you think about that? So thing to do on the air. El Mecánico, that was music by Edmundo Arias and su orquesta, 1978. Before that, we heard from two tracks from La Sonora Dinamita out of Colombia, El Ciclón, and we also heard La Cumbia Nació en Barú. The cumbia was born in the town of Barú. We heard a couple tracks from, we heard one track from Puerto Rico y su combo. That was La Cumbia del Pescador. We also had a couple of tracks from Alex Acosta and su orquesta starting that off. We started things off with Cumbia del Monte. And La Gozadera was the second track from 1960. That rounds out the set of Colombian cumbia music. Most of it from the 60s and 70s, some of it more recent, but I hope you enjoyed that. We're going to continue a little bit further south and hear something a little bit different, and then trot around the globe a little bit, tracking some influences. But we will start off in Buenos Aires, Argentina, with the fabulous Fabulosos Cadillacs. And this is a track that has made it into the popular consciousness through its inclusion on, say, for example, the Gross Point Blank soundtrack. And they're a wonderful band that mixes Latin influences and punk and ska. And we're going to hear probably one of their most famous tracks. This is called Matador. Keep it here. Co-op. Geography of Sound.

0: little bit from Sergio Mendes. That is Malagueña from the album Brasileiro. We heard prior to that from the Mighty Sparrow, a.k.a. Slinger Francisco, which is a great name. And Grenadan-born Trinidad grew to fame in his adopted country of Trinidad with the Soca and Calypso movement. And that track was called Gene and Dinah, one of his hits. All over the world, especially with the expat community in the Greater British Empire, for which the Mighty Sparrow later received a OBE, Order of the British Empire. We also heard the Scatolites, the band with which Bob Marley started out, and we heard Christine Keeler, which tells the Cold War story of Christine Keeler, who was involved simultaneously with members of the British government and possibly Russian agents, is a little bit nebulous. I don't know that the song does the true story justice, but you can look it up if you care to. And we started things off in Buenos Aires, Argentina, Matador from Fabulosos Cadillacs, great track there. All right, we're going to keep it in Brazil. We will hear a little bit from the Os Mutantes, who graced Austin with their presence 3 years ago as part of the Levitation Festival. But we will do that right after we hear this. Keep it here, Co-op.
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You have been listening to Geography of Sound. We just have a few minutes left. And so we will tell you what we've been listening to as we let this track play out and play us into the co-op community partners chat, which is coming up next with Nora Redfern. So stay tuned for that. Always an interesting discussion. And we'll wrap up here on Geography of Sound. It's DJ Hota. It's been a pleasure to be your host for this and be with you for this hour. Right now, we are listening to the ending strains of Cadence Disco by Andre Marcelin, who I don't know a lot about. I tried to look up some information. This track is from 1979, and apparently he might be from Guyana. Soiree Dansante a la Guyane is the name of the track. This track was from a compilation of a DJ called Guts. If you're in London, you can go see him play tonight. If you're not, then you can't. It's a bunch of like international tracks. I guess he had some famous DJ sets in Ibiza. A lot of interesting music on there, including that track Candense Disco. Prior to that, we heard another track from that same compilation that was called Macadam from Simon Girard, who is from the French island of Martinique in the Caribbean. And that is from 1982. And right now, and for the duration of this next minute, we're listening to Ebo Taylor, who was in Austin just last year, I believe, at Radio East. And this track is called Heaven. We're going to let that play us out into the Co-op Community Partners Hour. And we'll catch you next time, a week from now on Geography of Sound, and whenever I'm back. So take care, and I hope you have a great rest of your day.

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1: The revolution won't dab or whip or hit the quan, but it will dance on water, on sillies, on schedule, on time. The revolution won't have two left feet, so you think you can dance? The revolution won't sit right with the crowd or sink right to the cloud, but it will end up with millions of followers. It will have a sound and make a sound. The revolution will rap. The revolution won't go viral.

0: screaming. Whoever on the floor without a voice getting stepped on. 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
1: It won't go viral. 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

0: That was Third Root, The Revolution Won't Go Viral. And thank you for joining us here on the third season of Co-op Community Partners Chat on Co-op 91.7 FM Austin, streaming live at co-op.org. I'm Nora Redfern, alongside my co-host Derek Burton with Keep Austin Neighborly, a nonprofit dedicated to incubating local grassroots community projects.
1: 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Today, Nora and I would like to welcome Andrea Abel and Michelle Akindia from FarmShare Austin. Welcome to the show. We were just talking about your mission and the partnership with Co-op, and so would love to hear a little bit more about your organization and what y'all do.
2: Thank you.
1: So can you tell us a little bit about the mission? We were just talking about how that's changed and evolved over time. What is FarmShare? How does it serve the community? What do y'all do?
2: Absolutely. Well, we are located on a 13-acre certified organic and real organic project certified farm in eastern Travis County. And we have a mission to grow a healthy, just, and equitable local food system. And we do that by increasing community food access and cultivating new farmers.
1: That's impressive. And you were talking about how that's changed a little bit over time and what FarmShare's contribution to the community has been. What shifted from your early days into where that mission statement is now?
2: Yeah, the organization started with an amazing group of folks who saw a need in the Austin community in the early 20-teens. That there was, we were losing farmland really rapidly. We were developing an economic disparity among the people in Austin and surrounding areas. And we have a really aging farming population in Texas. And so there was this trifecta of a mission of preserving farmland, teaching new people how to farm and become farmers, and then also to provide community food access. And that was the original mission of FarmShare Austin. And then over time, I'm going to let Michelle take this one, we really recognized that that preserving farmland really was going to be better if it were integrated more into our work with training farmers than as a separate pillar to our mission.
3: Yes, it's accessing farmland is the number one barrier to new farmers. It's most of the people who come to us wanting to learn to farm do not already have access to land. Some of them have the resources to purchase land, but many of them do not. So it's an ongoing issue that is really bigger than what one organization can fix. There's the economic affordability piece, and then there's also the, as a community of people who eat food, how do we want to manage the land around where we live so that we can prevent high quality farmland with access to water from being paved over and being developed? We're losing 16 acres a day in Travis County to development.
1: I don't think I've ever thought about that, of the fact that farmland, as not a farmer, you think of farmland as just being there, right? You don't think about the details of what makes good farmland. And so I've never really thought about the fact that there are other interests that kind of dictate what a property is going to be, other than saying, hey, we need to preserve this because it is good farmland.
2: It is significant and it's growing. So as we said, it's somewhere around 16 acres a day. And so that doesn't mean necessarily that that land is turned over and suddenly becomes a housing development. Out where we are, a lot of that land is getting transformed to things like rock quarries and places for sand and gravel that then are used for development. So another aspect of that is that farmers oftentimes find themselves in the situation where in order to have a livelihood or something to pass on to their children who may or may not want to go into farming, their asset is their land. And by selling it at the value of it for a developer is much higher than selling it to a farmer for farmland. And so they may need that money to retire on. That's their 401k.
1: So from a financial perspective, it makes more sense to save and continue to use existing farmland in the manner that it's been designed for and the infrastructure has been set up than to create that on new properties.
3: It really depends on the person, mm-hmm. the given person's goals and desires for their property. So one thing that we, a project that we've created to be able to try to bridge this gap for new farmers to be able to access land and the infrastructure needed to run a vegetable farm is the Central Texas Farm Incubator Collaborative, where we're working with three other farms. So there's FarmShare, there's ACC Elgin, there's Hopeful Farm out in Dripping Springs, and Urban Roots Farm, where we are placing new farmers on plots that are between an eighth of an acre to a half an acre, where they can begin their new business with a low-cost lease for 3 years, where they have access to a greenhouse, to cold storage, to wash and pack, and to the tools and equipment needed to grow vegetables, as well as mentorship, community, access to markets. And then after 3 years of farm management experience and filing your farm taxes, you can qualify for a low interest loan through the Farm Service Agency to be able to purchase farmland. Mm-hmm. But how do you get that 3 years of experience if you don't have farmland? So there's kind of this weird catch 22 area that the Central Texas Incubator Collaborative is trying to bridge. So, and in that, we recognize that we had a limited amount of farmland, that we have partners that also had some farmland that they were interested in leasing out to young farmers. And we created this collaborative to be able to utilize our collective resources and really build community around farming, because it can be a very isolating and lonely profession.
1: I would imagine so. And I would imagine the success rate of somebody being incubated through a system like that is probably significantly higher than somebody just going, I want a farm, grabbing a piece of property and winging it.
3: We hope. It's actually the third step on our farmer pathway. It's kind of our graduate level. And it's only in its second year. So we have our first farmers are finished, going to be going into the last half of their second year farming in the Incubator Collaborative. And then we have another set of farmers that started at the beginning of 2026. So, so far the information that the feedback that they give us is that it's been really, really helpful to have access to all of the infrastructure and the community and the mentorship. Some of them definitely said that they wouldn't have been able to do this any other way.
1: Are you seeing a pretty high success rate, even though it's early in the program, as far as people that are staying with it? What does that look like?
3: We've got, it ranges. You know, once you start actually doing the work of farming, some people find it's not even the work of farming, it's the work of running a business.
1: Yeah.
3: That some people have found, I love farming. I don't love being an entrepreneur. So here's a way to try that out and test that for themselves without a whole lot of investment. So we've had some people decide that what they would prefer to do is either keep their love for growing things a hobby, or to continue to make it a career, but try to get farm management jobs or other jobs where they're focused on the production and not the entrepreneur side.
1: Yeah, those are two different skill sets. Mm-hmm. I noticed that a lot in the nonprofit space with Keep Austin Neighborly. There are a lot of people who want to do the work associated. They're passionate. So I can imagine there are people who love to grow, love to garden, and have this idea to get into farming, but you don't fully understand the business side of it, like you're saying. And that can be overwhelming. Yeah. Once you get into that space, and if you've put up a bunch of your resources, that can be life altering if that doesn't work through. And we don't want that to happen to people. So it's wonderful that y'all are providing access at different stages for people to dip their toe in the water.
3: Yeah.
1: See if, does this work for me? Is this something I want to pursue with the support and the community around there that they can ease out or hit the gas pedal and keep going?
3: And we've got someone who's scaling up this season, who's basically doubling their production and probably going to hire people to help. Mm. We've got someone who's really looking at getting certified organic so that they can market their product as certified. Everyone has to follow organic certification rules on all the farms, but the organic certification follows the farm brand. So even though they're growing on Farm Shares certified land or Hopeful certified land, they can't claim organic unless they get the certification themselves. So we've got someone who's seriously thinking about doing that in the next year. We've got folks who are, you know, developing their businesses in ways they didn't expect. You know, someone really feeling like, oh, the thing I love about this is being in community. So what I want to try now is creating a beautiful space where I can bring people out and do classes and workshops and dinners rather than focusing on selling produce. I want to create experiences for people. So it's not just about practicing the practice of growing or practicing the practice of growing a business. It is also about finding your the things that really spark your passion and the things that really make you unique. And that's really exciting to watch and to be a part of.
1: I've heard y'all talk about organic and regenerative several times within the conversation so far. How important is that to the health of the actual property compared to more traditional or modern farming techniques that I don't know that they all have cover crops and there's a lot of tilling with the soil and disruption? That it sounds like the nurturing that y'all are implementing and teaching is a significant part of what you're doing. So how does that play out? How important is that to not only the community, but to teaching new farmers how to farm or what our best knowledge of farming is at this point?
2: Before we jump into the ecological and economic part of that, I want to say that for our food access work, Fresh for Less, mobile markets, and home delivery, our customers, year after year, indicate that locally grown food and organically grown food is very important to them. They recognize that it tastes better, that it's more nutrient dense, that it's coming from closer, that you're supporting your local economy, and so they recognize the quality of that and the importance of that, and that that gives us. Feels really good that we're able to connect people who are under-resourced with the highest quality food that they can put into their bodies.
1: Yeah, and locally. I mean,
2: right.
1: Not having to ship something a long time allows it to be fresher. You're not using as much fuel to transport it. Like, there are so many benefits of that. But again, I would imagine that brings into how it is farmed. And you were saying that the soil is so different here from where you originally started farming, and that there sounds like there are many practices that may be essential to using our soil that is here locally properly. I'm just curious to see how that implements itself into the teaching and the farming that y'all do.
3: Mm-hmm. There's a lot of words to
1: so many
3: to like identify you know, organic, regenerative, sustainable, they all have slightly different meanings. And depending on who you talk to, they might have slightly different meanings too. So, but the core of it to me is about relationship with the land, is about recognizing that we are of the land and the land is of us. Like, we are, you know, if I pull a carrot out of the ground and I wipe it on my pants and I eat it because I don't want to walk all the way back to wash it.
1: Sounds like that's happened before.
3: Oh, that's like my favorite thing to do. Well, that carrot is like literally physically my body.
1: Yep.
3: Right. So it's remembering that relationship and it's in treating that relationship holistically. So it's trying to create systems of wellness rather than trying to control and manipulate the environment or extract, right? So it's reciprocal. It's loving.
1: Good and food has love.
3: Yes,
1: it does. Whether it's prepared or how it's grown, it all what you can taste that love. And I've you read about that sometimes, right? Like people are like, oh, they use the phrase like cooking with love. And that is an encompassing process, right? Mm. It's not only like, did you cook it with love? Were the ingredients made with love? Like, where did that come from? How did it get there? And then what happens to it when it's being prepared? That is all love. It is art in itself. It takes time and care and effort to do these things well and to do them in ways that are healthy for our bodies. So,
0: but we don't have time for that.
1: Yeah, we don't have time to be healthy.
3: Many of us have lost that relationship with the land, right? Like most of us, I would say. And so it takes time to relearn that. A scientist told me this. And it's not just something I read off the internet, but that she said that the human nose has more receptors for the smells of soil than a shark does for the smells of blood in the water.
1: Wow.
3: So it's literally in our DNA. No matter who our ancestors are, we all have agrarian roots. And so rebuilding that relationship takes time and it takes observation. It takes understanding the different individuals that are playing a role in the ecosystem. So that's the soil, that's the microbes in the soil, the fungi, the tiger beetles, the aphids, the plants, the sun, the trees. You know that all of these disparate elements are coming together to create this whole. And so, what role does the human play in that role? Like how does our decisions and our, you know, ability to use our opposable thumbs and our big brains, how does that interact with this beautiful system of life, you know, that is circular, that is, that can feed itself, but just as easily as it can feed itself, it can degrade itself. So a lot of the strategies that we have used to grow food for the last, you know, 100 years have, but particularly since the Green Revolution and the, you know, kind of post-World War II era, a lot of those strategies have isolated different aspects of the system and just focused on that. So whether
1: size
3: it's nitrogen,
1: produce,
3: yeah,
1: or,
3: yeah, whether, you know, it's like, okay, here's what we need nitrogen, here's what we need to do about this pest, here's what we need, and forget to look at it as a whole. And so then systems start to degrade. And so you have this unraveling of life.
1: Yeah, we whipped out the microscope and just started looking at everything as individual components, which I think is essential for understanding how the system works. But I think we've also forgotten to zoom back out and go, this is a component and how does it affect everything else around it?
3: Yep.
1: I know my work that I do is with microbes. And a lot of people focus when they're looking at soil health on individual microbes. And then they'll put those out into the field and it doesn't actually work anymore. So in the lab, they're like, this thing does this.
3: Mm-hmm.
1: And then when you actually put it back into the ecosystem, it stops doing that because it doesn't have the support structures around it to actually do what it does well. And I think with everything, like, blueberries are a passion of mine. And I grew up in Maine. And blueberries are just there. We would go out and somebody's backyard is going to have them. They taste so different.
3: Mm.
1: They taste so different. And I still buy blueberries at the grocery store. And if you buy generic blueberries versus organic, you can taste the difference in there. They still never quite taste the same as one that I've picked off of a bush that's been on the ground and popped into my mouth, like the carrot that you were talking about. And I think the speed at which we move through this world at this point, because of how our society is and because of our cultures, that we're eating and we're not actually tasting or smelling, watching TV, or I'm on the run, or I'm in my car, and I'm doing so many other things that are actually distracting me from the experience. I don't even know if I can tell what healthy is because I'm eating so fast or I'm drinking so fast just to get it done with. And you're losing touch with this thing that is essential to how we live and how we experience the world. So I love that that is a focus. And I think it's something where we really have to think about that is, where did my food come from? How long did it take to get here? How was it developed? And what is the cost associated with that? And is it worth it? I think oftentimes it may not be because there's so many other reciprocal costs that we are part of a system as well, that if you're eating food that's not healthy and not good for you, you're going to have costs associated. They just may not be visible in that moment. It's the medical bills that come down the pipe later. And this is, again, where I think we have to zoom out a lot to go, how is this system working? What is it doing? So I love the fact that y'all are so comprehensive in this space.
3: It's really connected to this idea that of food being a human right, right? We have made food a commodity. A commodity is not a human right, right? It's something you buy and trade. And so what happens if we really start to look at food as a human right? Well, how does that change our relationship with food, with each other, with the land? I think it's an important mental shift. That
1: is this part of the evolution of food, though? In some ways, like, people farmed for themselves for a long time, and you didn't have a good year, you're probably going to go hungry. And it seems like the system, at least in America, I don't know how it is in a lot of other countries, but we've figured out how to make so much food. And that's been the focus, was to make enough quantity that everybody has something to eat. But in doing that, we may have sacrificed quality in a way that has led us to be unhealthy. And so are we now, with the privilege of having sheer quantity, able to look at the quality? Is that a part, just a natural evolution of it, or is there something more underneath that?
3: I don't know if it's a natural evolution, but it's definitely the way it's evolved. But it's, you know, yeah, the quantity over quality piece is also related to the cost of food, right? And why it costs more sometimes to buy an organic apple than it does to buy, you know, a hamburger at a fast food joint. So, you know, like it's me, and the costs are, they're not, it's not direct, right? Because there's all these other things that go into, whether it's food subsidies, whether it's really low wages for conventional farm workers, whether it's relying a lot on fossil fuels that are also now increasing. You know, there's a lot of variabilities even to the cost and how things end up costing something at the supermarket. there's a lot going on there. You know, our federal tax dollars mostly go to subsidize things that create processed foods. We don't have any subsidies for foods that are, like, directly eaten by humans, as far as I know.
0: And we'll take a station break, and when we return, we will continue our discussion with Andrea Abel, Executive Director, and Michelle Akindia, Education Director with Farm Share Austin, only on Co-op Radio HD1 HD3 Hornsby.
4: Austin has a new historical marker. This is Co-op Community Health Report, bringing you stories and information about health and social issues impacting Austin's communities and the people who call Central Texas home. This week, the city of Austin unveiled a permanent LGBTQIA+ historical marker titled As Queer As You Want to Be on August 21st, 2026 at the southwest corner of 4th and Colorado Streets.
5: Hi, Gary Brown. I am a commissioner on the City of Austin's LGBTQ Quality of Life Advisory Commission. While we are working to make sure that our brothers and sisters in our community are safe, just to make sure that this city continues to be safe for all of us.
6: Why install this marker, sir? Was it long overdue?
5: I worked on it for 3 years now. It was my idea. I took it to the Human Rights Commission that I used to serve on, and as I rolled off, I gave them the idea to do this marker. I couldn't be happier. It means a lot. I mean, it's just happenstance that we're doing it now. Fourth and Colorado back in the 80s was really where we had to find community, because there's no gayborhood here, which is a good thing. To find community, I had to come to 4th and Colorado. We're just coming up to the apex of everything happening right now with Pride happening. This is something that state government can't take away from us. I want them to know that who they are and how they live is a God-given right. And they should be proud of who they are. We should always be looking forward. It's important to know where we came from, and that's why this plaque was erected here today. I just wanted to make sure that we don't forget where we all came from.
7: There was a couple years back some concern about development along 4th Street, that how some of these businesses might be displaced. What does this mean, the unveiling this plaque here at this time?
5: Well, that was part of the reason why I really wanted to do this, because I was there the night at City Council when it was brought to the Historical Commission about that building that was supposed to be built right here. I spoke out against it. Historical Commission felt like that they couldn't really vote for what we wanted to do. And so I was like, okay, then now I really need to press on this historical marker deal, really.
7: Is this also like maybe it's showing a consolidations like within the community?
5: I would hope so. I am working with a fellow commissioner of mine to close down this block. And in response to the shooting at Buford's, and with the targets that the state's leaders have put on me and my community's backs, we need to make sure that it's not easy for them to do that. And hopefully it won't take 3 years to close down this block.
7: Well, thank you, sir. Much obliged for your time.
5: Thank you all. Thank you all very much for being here. I really appreciate it.
4: 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This week, we get to speak with Gary Brown, a commissioner on the City of Austin's LGBTQ Quality of Life Advisory Commission, about the new historical marker titled As Queer as You Want to Be that was unveiled at the corner of 4th and Colorado Streets. 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Thank you so much for listening.

0: 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You just heard a fun song called The Vegetables by the Beach Boys. 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We appreciate it more than you know.
1: Sounds like a good time to talk about food as medicine.
2: That is exactly where I was going. Well, first of all, we did have globally where there was not enough food, and now we absolutely have enough food. It's all about distribution and how it gets shared. So there's a lot of other economic and political factors that come in, but we have enough food on this earth. But yes, food as medicine. When we were talking about costs, there are those costs that we see in the grocery store. And so the tendency is to want to go find the lowest cost. But then there are those hidden costs that if you only have access to poor quality food or it's very expensive and you don't have enough money all month long to get enough food, there really is a movement now where we understand that food is more than just the calories we put into our body. And so Farm Share, there's a reason that many of our mobile markets are at community health centers. We have three mobile markets at Central Health sites. We have one mobile market at People's Community Clinic. And then our last mobile market is actually at a Foundation's community apartment complex. But for those four

0: other mobile markets, there is that direct connection with healthcare and access to food, because those healthcare providers recognize that their patients and their families have better outcomes if they could get access to fresh fruits and vegetables. So to that end, a number of years ago, we began to collaborate with a couple different healthcare partners in Austin to develop some food as medicine projects. The longest one that we've had going on is with Ascension Seton Medical Center, and it's called Food is the Best Medicine. And it's really a beautiful program for postpartum moms that deliver at Ascension Seton Medical Center who identify as food insecure, and they receive an 8-week bundle delivered to their doors that includes produce and groceries from FarmShare and prepared meals that the Central Texas Food Bank prepares and meal kits that the Central Texas Food Bank prepares. And again, it's delivered to their homes. So when they are home with their newborn, they can focus on caring for that newborn. They can focus on their own recovery, and they can focus on creating that bond with their child. As a result, the parents that have participated in that program, their postpartum depression rates have gone down, breastfeeding rates have gone up, food insecurity rates have gone down, and they've talked about preparing more foods and meals at home, eating together as a family, and increasing the quality, quantity, and variety of the fresh fruits and vegetables that they eat. So that's really been a beautiful partnership with Ascension Seton Medical Center. Our second Food is Medicine program is a partnership with Lone Star Circle of Care. And right now it's called the Produce and Pantry RX. And that is, right now we're focused on 50 youth who have indicators that they may develop chronic disease. Mm. And so instead of just focusing on the youth, we include the entire family, and we index the benefit dependent on family size. So they get the current cohort has a 12-month benefit where they can get produce and groceries from FarmShare, and they can shop at a mobile market, or they can order online and get it delivered right to their homes.
1: Incredible. So we've talked a lot about like the cohorts and all the people that are involved in FarmShare. There's obviously employees, but there are volunteers who are coming through. How important are they to FarmShare's mission, and what are they doing for the organization?
0: Volunteers are essential. They are essential to just about every nonprofit. They're even more essential when you have acres of farmland and hundreds and thousands of pounds of food that need to get distributed. So we have about 300 volunteers each year. Most of them come and volunteer directly on the farm. And we have individuals, we have groups, we have corporate groups, we have different government agencies. We have all different types of folks that come to the farm. It really is a joyous time for us because there's many hands. And folks who come out really seem to enjoy being together and having that direct relationship with the soil and with what's growing. You can sign up on our website for volunteer opportunities. We also do have volunteer opportunities through Fresh for Less, mostly helping out to pack our weekly orders on Tuesdays and Thursdays at the farm. And for those volunteer opportunities, we generally look for people who can commit a certain amount of time because there is some training that goes into it. We also have volunteers on the farm who come out on a regular basis, but we also welcome volunteers who want to come once or twice, by themselves or bring their office. It's really, we're very flexible and very appreciative of those community volunteers.
1: I've found, like, in volunteering with different organizations, is that some have that structure where you do need to get training, some don't. And sometimes it can impede people from wanting to go out there, even though it's a necessity. So what does that training look like to help kind of ease anybody who may be thinking about that, but going, oh, I'm not sure if I want to go through a training to learn how to farm or help?
0: Well, volunteering on the farm, you can just show up. No,
2: you have to sign up.
0: Well, you have to sign. Sorry. meaning no.
2: Don't drop
0: previous
2: in.
0: Previous experience required.
3: Yes, and if when we do have people who come on a regular basis, we're able to train them on the things that are a little bit more delicate. You know, there's a common myth that farming is not skilled labor, and that is just not true. There's a lot of skill that goes into it. So when we have folks that come on a regular basis, we'll show them some of the things that take more skill, because we know that they're investing their time in us, and so we can invest our knowledge in them. And we've had a lot of students start as volunteers and then decide to apply to Farmer Starter and
1: so continue. The incubation starts at the volunteer.
3: Exactly. Okay. Yeah, and you can come out and help us one time. That's also fine. Like we're going to be moving into our season where we have students. So I believe it's going to be Fridays through the fall, but you can find the information on our website. And then we are also currently scheduling bigger groups. So if you have an office, a corporate group that wants to come out, we're currently scheduling those through September, October, November right now.
2: Do we need to talk more about funding and lack of and future?
1: That's yes. A yes.
0: Yes. Sorry for that long pause.
1: I think that just shows how important it is.
0: Yeah. It's really interesting because growing food is such an eating food. We all eat. We are all part of the food system. There is no way to extricate ourselves from the food system. And yet it sometimes is difficult to find the funders and the funding that recognize the investment in that very fundamental part of the food system, which is the land and farmers who know how to grow food and know how to grow healthy food.
3: Is it worth talking about how we generally sell things for less than we buy them for?
0: Yeah, absolutely.
1: For sure.
0: Thank you for bringing that up. So as part of our mission and with our food access work, Fresh for Less focuses on locally grown produce and really high quality grocery items. We have a special relationship with Whole Foods Market, which has enabled us to actually sell to our customers the 365 brand, which is what you see when you go into Whole Foods, and Field Day Organics, like really high quality, nutrient dense products. So we purchase from farmers at their fair price, and from our grocery wholesaler, and then we sell at reduced prices. So for every carrot that we grow, we lose money.
1: So y'all have subsidized this where it's not being subsidized. And you're saying a lot of these subsidies go out to more established industry spaces. You are actually coming in and filling that
0: so
1: space.
0: So we have to get that subsidy has to get paid from grants and donations and funders and corporate gifts and things like that. The other part of that is we are a SNAP retailer. So our customers can shop using their SNAP card. We are also an online SNAP retailer. So if folks want to get a home delivery and they're at work and they're not going to be home, or they have to go to a medical appointment or have an emergency, they don't have to be there to accept that order. We also participate in the Double Up Food Buck program, which is run by Sustainable Food Center. So for every dollar that our SNAP customers spend using their SNAP benefits, they get an additional dollar up to $30 each transaction to purchase more produce. So the economics of what we need to fundraise to sustain the organization it's a lot. On the other hand, the value of what's going out is also really great.
1: Yeah, I heard multiple things in there that are making my brain run, which is the significance. I think you said it earlier with the Seton thing and new mothers as being able to cook a meal and do a meal with the family. Those subsidies are helping to establish good family habits around healthy food, around community. That's incredible, and I don't think you can put a value on that. That's so significant. And then you're mentioning the SNAP aspect of things. What's going on there? Because I think there are some challenges that y'all or that SNAP is facing on a federal level. Like, how is that affecting y'all?
0: The way it's going to affect farm share is that what we're seeing, what we've seen already, is that fewer of our customers have access to SNAP. And so if they are losing their access to SNAP, it makes Fresh for Less even more important of a resource for them. So while we still do have SNAP customers and customers then can access the Double Up Food Bucks, we have been seeing since the pandemic EBT, the pandemic SNAP benefits went away, we have been seeing a decline in the percentage of our customers who are able to shop using SNAP. So again, that just makes the resource even more important because it is reduced price. And it's also important to think about, we are an upstream provider in the food system. We are keeping people from having to access emergency food. Emergency food is extremely, it may be no cost. It is a full-time job to try and go to food pantries. They all have different hours and different availability. You don't always know what you're going to be able to get. And so that is really a full-time job. And so we are a resource that enables people to access that reliably all year long.
1: That's incredible.
0: I did want to add one more thing, because we were talking about the lifelong benefit of food access beginning early in life. We had this beautiful testimonial that we got recently from one of our Produce and Pantry RX families. The mom gave the testimonial, and she said that her daughter was enrolled in the program, and she got so excited about it that she wanted to be the one, the daughter wanted to be the one who was in charge of the shopping. So the daughter would come home from school, and the mom and the daughter would look online and place their order together. And then the daughter wanted to help cook and prepare the meal, and she felt that pride. She was learning new skills. There's so many skills you learn with both shopping and preparing food. And then we are helping that family create a lifelong connection to food and understanding and enjoying healthy, delicious, nutrient-dense food.
1: Yeah, those experiences are kind of like a compass throughout life. Like, if you have them and you are introduced to them, you know what they are, they're established. Even if you lose them, which happens sometimes, right? Life throws its challenges, and sometimes we're not able to access those things. It becomes that compass to go back over here. Like,
0: yes.
1: How do I get back to this? Because yes. I understand what it is and know what it is. Whereas if that's not established, if it's not taught at a young age and you don't experience it, you don't know. And you don't know what you don't know. It makes it really difficult to introduce these things or to come across it later in life. So that's wonderful that y'all are having that effect on the community that early on to establish that. And thanks for sharing that story.
0: Yeah.
1: It's beautiful. Any events happening in September that are upcoming, September, October, or what's going
2: December.
1: On in that space? December, yeah, for
2: December.
1: The rest of the year. I know you guys have the Veggie You Pick Day, so what's kind of going on there, and what can people get involved in to experience a little bit of farm share?
0: I'm so glad you asked that. December 5th is our annual Veggie You Pick. It is by far our favorite day of the year. Hundreds and hundreds and hundreds of people come out to the farm, and they have the opportunity to harvest their own veggies alongside all of the farm team and our graduates and our students who are all out there helping folks. This is how you harvest a beet. This is how you harvest a carrot. And Michelle, why don't you talk a little bit about what's out there at that time of year?
1: It sounds like a party at the farm is what
0: it
1: sounds like.
0: Well, I will say there's live music,
1: wow.
0: There's small bites.
1: Okay, it is.
0: It's a really fun time to be out there in community. We had about 600 people last year.
2: Oh my
1: wow.
2: gosh.
3: It is.
2: Yeah.
3: It's really fun. And it's the most beautiful time of year on the farm. it's such a joy to grow in the fall and over the winter here because it's not so hot and the weeds grow more slowly and there's fewer bugs. That's really just a fun time. And it's towards the end of our fall farmer starter class. And so they're able to show off all the work that they've done. So we're going to be seeding broccoli, cauliflower, cabbage, kale, Swiss chard, lettuces, celery, parsley, broccolini, kohlrabi. And all of those things will be ready for the you pick in December.
1: So I was sold on broccolini.
3: Yeah, we start this in August, preparing for this. And we'll have carrots and beets and spinach. And there's probably some other things in there that I didn't remember.
0: Oh, it's good. Really fun.
1: Gotta experience it.
0: 1 year we had enormous cauliflowers and kids were going out there because they wanted to harvest these enormous cauliflowers. They were bigger than their heads. And so then the parents were having to, carry those cauliflowers across the farm. But it's really, really fun to see, especially kids. It is a very kid-friendly event. Go out there and pull a carrot out of the ground for the very first time. And we have families that come back year after year. We've watched this kids grow and, they want to come back and because they remembered that produce, they remembered how delicious it was and they remembered how fun it was to harvest it themselves.
2: I hope our radio listeners can hear your smile and your excitement.
0: It really is our favorite day of the year.
2: That's great.
3: It is a big party. Absolutely a big party.
1: Well, I hope that we can all make it out there for that. That sounds wonderful and like a great experience to kind of tie into everything that we've learned today. Thanks so much for joining us today. We really appreciate the work that y'all do and for explaining more about that. And we hope there's continued success and that the community continues to support what y'all are doing because obviously it is a necessity and a human right.
2: Did we give a website? Can we do it again if we did?
0: It is farmshareaustin.org. You can also find us on Instagram and Facebook. Check out our website. Sign up for our newsletter. We don't bombard you. We've got really cute pictures on Instagram. Follow us there and come out to the farm.
1: I think that's key. Come out to the farm. Yeah. See what's going on and figure out how you can help. So, again, very much appreciated. And we look forward to seeing you out on the farm.
0: Thank you very much.
3: Thanks.
4: 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Now, here's Renegades by the X Ambassadors, which is just a little tribute to our partners who are paving new paths for our community. And then Nora will come on with some upcoming Co-op Community Partner events.

0: All right, we got some great events coming up. On Sunday, August 30th, the Austin OITA Sister City Committee hosts the annual OITA ATX Summer Festival at the Long Center, bringing you the best of Japanese arts, culture, food, and community. 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And also on Sunday, August 30th, is the last day of the back-to-school fill-a-bag sale at Austin Creative Reuse. 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And then September 3rd through the 5th, Early Era Dance Collective will premiere Present Perspective Project, a collaborative show interweaving a narrative about living, witnessing, and actively participating in the human experience through multiple sides of the story. 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And then on Wednesday, September 16th, Austin Clubhouse is hosting a resource fair with opportunities to connect with local organizations offering resources in employment, housing, mental health, wellness, and more. 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And then on Tuesday, September 22nd, is Ham Day. 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
1: Protect our children from so many daily dangers. But we can't adequately protect them from harms Meta hides and lies about, or from designs that are built to suck our children in. With this settlement, that is changing.
0: Meta, the parent company of Facebook and Instagram, has agreed to pay up to $17 billion in a landmark settlement after the company was sued by states for designing platforms that are addictive and harmful to children. We'll get a response. Then, as Bill Gates sounds the alarm about the risks and dangers of artificial intelligence, we'll look at how AI companies are using a largely hidden global workforce to train their models. We'll air excerpts of the film In the Belly of AI.
2: All kinds of artificial intelligence needs humans behind them. Army of workers.
3: There is a report from the World Bank in which they actually argue that there are around 150 million data workers and 430 million data workers around the world.
2: The work is invisibilized and the workers are invisibilized.
3: What are they trying to hide?
0: We'll speak to Amba Kak of the AI Institute and Antonio Casilli, the author of Waiting for Robots, and Julian Posada, author of Platform Extractivism. All that and more coming up. Welcome to Democracy Now!, democracynow.org, the War and Peace Report. I'm Nermeen Sheikh. More than 350 people are dead and over 1,300 remain missing after a massive wall of water, mud and debris crashed through a Himalayan river valley on the border of Nepal and Tibet. It's the region's worst disaster since a devastating earthquake over a decade ago. The mudslide swept through the Lende Khola River Valley just after 8:30 a.m. on Wednesday, washing away homes and burying entire villages. Water levels along the river at one point rose by as much as 27 feet over half an hour. This is Sabina Tamang, whose husband remains missing.
4: In our last conversation at 7:30, he said he was sending 2 kilos of walnuts and 2 kilos of chocolates for the children. He also sent some instant noodles for them, and he said he would be coming soon, but he didn't. All I want is for my husband to come back to me safely in one piece. I don't want anything else.
0: Hundreds of foreign tourists are among the missing. The mudslide washed away at least 19 bridges, complicating rescue efforts. The disaster was triggered by a 2,000-foot-long chunk of ice that broke away from a glacier high in the Himalayas. Climate scientists warn the region is warming much faster than the global average, leading to the rapid retreat of glaciers. Nepal has lost nearly a third of its total ice volume over the last 3 decades. The Pentagon said it carried out strikes against alleged drug boats in the Caribbean Sea on Tuesday, killing 4 people. The latest attack brings the number of those killed, according to the Pentagon's own figures, to 227 across 68 strikes that began almost a year ago. Once again, the Pentagon provided no evidence the boat was carrying drugs. Amnesty International has condemned the strikes as extrajudicial killings, a form of murder, saying they amount to crimes under international law. The chief of Iran's nuclear program says inspectors with the International Atomic Energy Agency will not be allowed to visit nuclear sites in Iran that were bombed by the U.S. and Israel. On Wednesday, Mohammad Islami, the head of the Atomic Energy Organization of Iran, criticized the IAEA for failing to condemn the strikes and said the U.N. agency was being used by Iran's enemies as an intelligence-gathering tool.
5: The IAEA is pressing to visit the damaged sites under pressure from the United States and Israel. The reason for that pressure is that they want to see what their military operation has done to those sites.
0: On Wednesday, President Trump told Al Jazeera he has no time schedule for when he expects to return to the negotiating table with Iran, adding, quote, "I'm not in a hurry." Ukraine resumed drone attacks on Russia on Wednesday, just hours after CIA Director John Ratcliffe departed Moscow following an unannounced meeting with Russian intelligence officials. Following Ratcliffe's visit, a wave of Ukrainian strikes killed 12 people inside Russia and in the Russian-occupied Donbas region of Ukraine. Meanwhile, Russia's military targeted 9 Ukrainian cities overnight, with officials in Ukraine reporting hundreds of ballistic missiles and drone attacks. The barrage damaged residential blocks, a school, and a medical facility in Kyiv, and killed a 78-year-old woman in Zaporizhia. The attacks came as Russia's foreign ministry has warned it could target British military assets after the UK supplied Ukraine with long-range missile technology.
6: We have repeatedly warned that the response to Ukrainian strikes using British weapons on Russian territory could target any British military facilities and equipment, whether in Ukraine or beyond. Those responsible for war crimes, including those committed against our country's civilian population, will be punished in accordance with their actions.
0: Meta has reached a landmark settlement with attorneys general from 47 states, the District of Columbia, and U.S. territories over claims it intentionally designed its social media platforms to addict children. Under the settlement, Meta must pay more than $17 billion in penalties over a decade. It also agreed to block overnight access to its sites while setting a 2-hour limit for anyone under 18, and will silence most notifications during school hours. This is Victoria Hinks reacting to the settlement. Her daughter, Alexandra Hinks, died by suicide at age 16.
7: I think as long as they enforce it properly, and I'm glad that the judge asked, how are you going to actually do this? Because sometimes it's just a lot of talk, and they need to actually have independent people come in. I think it's great. I think this is 3 times now, with trial in L.A., they were found liable. In New Mexico, they were given a huge fine, and then now this, they settled.
0: We'll have more on Meta's landmark $17 billion settlement agreement later in the broadcast. Connecticut Senator Chris Murphy is calling on the Trump administration to halt immigration raids in the city of Danbury, following reports that ICE has been arresting parents at school bus stops. Murphy wrote on social media, quote, "ICE waited until the kids were on the bus, so when they are dropped off at the end of the day, they are alone, scared to death they can't find their parents," unquote. Senator Murphy joined other elected officials in Danbury Wednesday at a rally of immigrant rights groups demanding accountability.
8: Congress should not authorize a single additional dollar for ICE while this illegality continues.
0: The advocacy group Danbury Unites for Immigrants counted 25 people detained Wednesday, 16 on Monday, and at least 9 on Tuesday. The group says detentions occurred at day laborer gathering spots and a Latino grocery store, and that 2 of its legal observers were shoved by officers, with 1 hospitalized with injuries from pepper spray. Meanwhile, 5-year-old Liam Tadeo and his father, Victor Martinez Nieto, who were detained by ICE in Austin, Texas earlier this month, were deported to Mexico on Tuesday. According to the family's lawyer, Liam's father had begged officers to let his son go as they were arrested on their way to soccer practice. His father had wanted his son released to his mother, but that option wasn't provided to him. A judge has blocked Minnesota's bid to extradite Cristian Castro, an ICE agent accused of firing his gun and wounding a Venezuelan man, Julio Cesar Sosa Celi, in the leg. Castro remains in custody in Texas. Under Texas law, Castro could be released from jail today. Texas Governor Greg Abbott has said he will not abide by Minnesota's extradition request. This comes as Alex Preti's family calls for accountability from the Trump administration 7 months after he was fatally shot by Customs and Border Patrol agents in Minneapolis. Preti's parents said they found out their son had been shot while watching the coverage of the shooting on the news. His mother said she recognized her son's jacket and sunglasses from the footage. 2 CBP agents have been charged for use of force, but they have not been charged for the killing. Alex Preti's parents spoke to ABC's Good Morning America.
9: My shock is that he was murdered, and no one has given us the complete truth, or anyone has been held accountable. and it's been 7 months.
10: There was more effort in vilifying him than pursuing justice, investigating this.
0: A federal appeals court has declined to dismiss charges against Democratic Congressmember La Monica McIver, who visited the notorious ICE facility Delaney Hall as part of routine congressional oversight. She was charged with interfering with an arrest in May 2025 outside Delaney Hall. She's the only congressmember indicted by Trump's Justice Department. Earlier this year, Democracy Now! Spoke to Congressmember McIver about the charges.
11: The process is the punishment. This is what they're doing. They're doing this with your taxpayer dollars, prosecuting a member of Congress for doing their job. It doesn't cost them anything because they're using taxpayer dollars to do so. But I think what it does is it inserts fear and other leaders to step up and hold the administration accountable. It's intimidation. It's bullying. And they're just using me as a tool and a prop to do so.
0: And the Trump administration has imposed sanctions on the UK-based direct action group Palestine Action and two other organizations, designating them as a specially designated global terrorists. Palestine Action's members have broken into factories that produce arms for Israel's military where they sabotaged equipment. The U.S. sanctions follow a UK appeals court ruling last June that found the British government acted lawfully when it banned Palestine Action under the Terrorism Act. Palestine Action co-founder Huda Amori responded in a statement saying, quote, "The fact that Trump is now taking inspiration from Britain's repression of the movement for Palestinian freedom exposes just how dangerous this ban is and should be a wake-up call to anyone who cares about free speech and civil liberties," she said. And those are some of the headlines. This is Democracy Now!, democracynow.org, The War and Peace Report. I'm Nermeen Sheikh. We begin today looking at the landmark Meta settlement. On Wednesday, the parent company of Facebook and Instagram agreed to pay up to $17 billion to settle a lawsuit brought by 29 states, led by California, that accused the company of designing its platforms to be addictive to children and harmful to their mental and physical health. The social media giant will initially pay about $12 billion and an additional $5 billion if Snap, TikTok, and YouTube reach similar agreements. Meta also agreed to a number of restrictions for users under the age of 18, including limiting their access to Meta to 2 hours a day and silencing notifications during school hours. Meta will also block their access to its platforms from midnight to 6 a.m. This is Victoria Hinks, mother of Alexandra Hinks, who died by suicide at the age of 16, reacting to the settlement.
7: I think as long as they enforce it properly, and I'm glad that the judge asked, how are you going to actually do this? Because sometimes it's just a lot of talk, and they need to actually have independent people come in. I think it's great. I think this is three times now, with trial in L.A., they were found liable. In New Mexico, they were given a huge fine, and then now this, they've settled.
0: A key witness in the landmark trial warned Meta safety changes fall short of protecting young users. Whistleblower and ex-Facebook employee Arturo Bejar said, quote, "The limitations that are in the agreement are the equivalent of saying, well, you can smoke as many cigarettes as you can in 2 hours a day. It doesn't make the cigarettes any safer." The Meta case is being called a bellwether federal trial, potentially marking an inflection point for an industry that has largely escaped regulatory efforts. The Meta settlement also raises larger questions about the role of government in regulating powerful technology companies, especially in the age of rapidly expanding artificial intelligence, or AI. Well, for more, we're joined now by Amba Kak, co-executive director of AI Now Institute and former senior advisor on AI at the Federal Trade Commission. Amba, welcome to Democracy Now! If you could just begin by responding to the settlement, its significance.
12: It's significant and it's welcome, particularly for an industry that isn't very used to being held to account for its impacts on the public. and $17 billion roughly across 10 years. You know, it's a big number. It's certainly a big number compared to the fact that the Trump DOJ was able to muster up a paltry $400 million from TikTok just about a week ago in a similar child privacy case, right? But I think, you know, we've reached that point, and the mother's testimony speaks to this, which is fines, no matter the volume, particularly for companies for whom even $17 billion is, you know, a couple of days of what they're spending over 10 years on AI infrastructure, right? So for them, it's a drop in the ocean. But maybe more importantly, if we look at what these, you know, Meta is agreeing to in this settlement, it's design changes, it's design fixes. But we're not really getting at the root cause of why do we have infinite scroll, or why are these platforms being architected in ways that are designed to addict teenagers. And the answer is the business model. It's the business model of surveillance advertising, where it is optimization of engagement and attention at any cost. And I think if we don't get at those root cause fixes, we're going to be stuck, you know, playing whack-a-mole once the harms have already metastasized.
0: Well, just to go back to, you know, it is $17 billion, but in fact, it's at the moment $12 billion, and the remaining five is contingent on what Meta, YouTube, and TikTok do. What do you think the chances are that they would also agree?
12: Look, I mean, firstly, this is $17 billion. It's over 10 years. But to your point on whether industry will follow suit, I think at this point, the evidence of the harm involved in this case of mental health impacts are unavoidable for the industry. We've reached the point where this is the least they can do to prevent harms that have metastasized and have already caused, you know, suicide. So I think this doesn't seem like a place that they're going to negotiate. I think for these firms, they're always looking to the next frontier. And where can they eke out the maximum sort of space? Their recklessness in this case, I think they've already sort of been clamped down on.
0: And could you explain what is Section 230 of the Communications Decency Act, and how has it been used in these cases?
12: Right. So, you know, if firms have a great deal of immunity for user-generated content, but what's happened is that they often use this as a shield to say we're just a neutral platform. But I think these cases really bring out that there are these mechanisms of optimization of our attention, and, you know, these design features that are very much transforming these platforms from much more than just a kind of neutral vessel for content, but certainly shaping our attention flows in ways that they get to architect. And, you know, whether that's to buy things or for the kind of political opinions we shape, they're playing a much more fulsome role in shaping information flows. And so they use, I think that is why, you know, Section 230 and the like have come back on, into focus, because people really are questioning the basis of these immunities in the first place.
0: So you talked about the root cause. I mean, it is true, this problem or this fact of the infinite scroll. What are the ways in which those are being, the fact of this root cause of infinite scroll, among other things, how are those being addressed? And is there something, is there the role of government here? Who can regulate or in any sense alter what is now practically universal across social media?
12: Precisely. I think what this case tells us is that we cannot be relying on fines or certainly even on litigation after harms have already transpired. What we need are rules of the road, and we need rules that go to the root cause of the business model. Now, like I said, in the case of social media, that's the surveillance advertising business model. How do we actually, you know, shut that engine down so that we're not stuck dealing with the symptoms of that engine? And I think these are the lessons we need to be taking to AI right now, not in 5 years, not in 10 years. This is the moment to set the rules of the road and really protect and put public safety and public health first.
0: So just tell us, you know, you've been advising governments, including the U.S. government, on artificial intelligence. What are you telling them, and what kind of responses are you receiving?
12: So honestly, Nermeen, it has been quite incredible to see how the landscape even in my engagements with governments and regulators all over the world, it's been a complete 180. I think even a year ago, the orientation was very much, you know, if you bring up regulation, you're anti-innovation, you're a Luddite, you're seen as anti-AI. And, you know, politicians were sort of figuring their way around that and the landmines around being labeled as anti-progress or anti-innovation. But cut to today, I think in prominent part because of data center activism across the country, but also a general feeling among the public that AI seems very anti-people. It seems like it might be coming for our jobs. It might be coming for our kids' health. I think the fact that public opinion has sort of made itself heard and is very concerned about these technologies and their impacts has also meant that I think the public, once again, has the listening ear of the political class. And the question now is, you know, what do we do with it?
0: So let's talk about those data centers and more broadly the infrastructure that's required for artificial intelligence. You co-authored a piece in the Wall Street Journal in November in which you talked about the cost of the infrastructure and what even these massive tech companies, Google, Microsoft, Amazon, et cetera, that have powered AI, the amount that they would have to generate far exceeding what they actually have.
12: Right. So the industry, the AI industry at this point has chosen to go all in on an extraordinarily capital intensive trajectory, right? Bigger is better into infinity. And the question really is sort of who is going to foot the bill? And what we argue and have been arguing is that actually the government in this case, and particularly the White House, the Trump White House, has taken an orientation that goes beyond just sort of reassuring industry that they will not come for them with regulation. It's a step further. They're acting not just as customer, but really as underwriter for this trajectory. They're doing this through public procurement contracts of, you know, large numbers. They're doing this through the commitment of federal lands for data centers, at basically, you know, laying out public lands for the use of AI data centers. They're actually doing the bidding of AI companies abroad to get contracts for these companies in different parts of the world. So I think there's a way in which, and maybe most importantly, right, every time there are jitters about is there a bubble, is there not a bubble, is any of this going to pan out, you have the president himself standing alongside, you know, Sam Altman and Larry Ellison, just sort of reassuring everyone, but really reassuring the market that this administration is going to stand behind these companies no matter what.
0: So I'd like to just turn to someone who's warning about the potential dangers of artificial intelligence and its trajectory. Last night, during an interview with CNN's Anderson Cooper, Microsoft co-founder Bill Gates warned about the many societal risks of unregulated artificial intelligence development. This is what he said.
13: Well, over the last year, these AIs have gotten dramatically more powerful, even faster than I expected. And they're now capable of causing cyber attack risk, bioterrorism risk, psychosocial risk. And I have to say, I'm kind of shocked that the exact criteria that we review these models with and the actions we take to minimize the harms are really completely missing. And the broad dialogue we get all of society talking about the trade-offs here, that's just not taking place. And so, you know, we've got to minimize these harms through careful review and criteria, and we have to accelerate the good stuff, or else, you know, we could have a complete backlash that AI would suffer from.
0: So, Amba, if you could respond to Bill Gates and what he said. I mean, he was initially an AI enthusiast, and the importance of someone of his in his position making the statement.
12: Look, I'm glad that Bill Gates is coming around to the fact that maybe AI is not such a great thing for the public. But I think there's some amount of fatigue, you know, and I don't think I'm speaking personally, even among the public, with sort of looking to tech messiahs as potentially having the answers or being the experts on questions of whether technology is and or how to shape technology so that it is eventually socially beneficial for the public. And I think that question of who is going
14: going to sit as experts in this question of AI harms and what to do about them, I think is a really important political question in this moment, because you asked me about what it's like speaking to governments in this moment. I think the one thing that they do grapple with is a sense of insecurity and confusion about perhaps not knowing enough. And this is manufactured because you have an army of lobbyists that are continually reinforcing that they will sit expert in solving problems that they've created. So this is no shade on Bill Gates, but I think the era of looking to tech CEOs or tech luminaries to give us answers for what are fundamentally social and political questions, I think is gone.
0: Okay, so before we conclude, Amba, I just want to ask you, earlier this year, India became the first developing country to host the AI Impact Summit. Yes. You were there. If you could talk about the significance of India hosting this, and then how India is kind of positioning itself as a third alternative, not China, not the US, but India.
14: Look, I think the India question is in some ways much broader than just India. I think it's the question of if we sitting here in the United States are worried about corporate consolidation in these few big tech firms and our digital infrastructures being controlled by the tech overlords, then that has reached the point of being an existential crisis for the rest of the world that has seen over the last 5 years what that looks like when you have core digital infrastructure controlled by companies that are eventually beholden to erratic, demands from the White House. And that is absolutely a crisis. Now, what to do about it? I think where the India summit was interesting is that instead of submitting to the notion that we're all in this race against China and there's just, we all have to be all in on this one race or else, I think there was an effort by India and many other countries, I think, to try to eke out the space to say, are there other ways? Are there other ways to build these technologies that not only have the kind of harmful environmental and other impacts that the scale paradigm does, but potentially can also eke out some space for, alternative innovation ecosystems and strengthen local economies? So I think the headline was, look to your own population and see what they need rather than being sort of pulled by the terms of this geopolitical great power race, which frankly is unwinnable on material terms anyway for most of the world.
0: Thank you so much, Amba Kak, co-executive director of the AI Now Institute and former senior advisor on AI at the Federal Trade Commission. She's advising governments and government bodies on regulating AI. Coming up, the hidden global data workforce. We'll speak to Professor Antonio Casilli, author of Waiting for Robots. Stay with us.
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0: This is Democracy Now!, democracynow.org, The War and Peace Report. I'm Nermeen Sheikh. One of the most discussed aspects of how artificial intelligence will transform society is how it will impact jobs and labor. On Wednesday, Bill Gates published a nearly 6,000-word essay in which he warned that society is not ready for the transformation and upheaval AI will cause. In the essay, Gates calls AI's impact on the labor force one of the three primary risks of the technology, saying many jobs will disappear forever and that, quote, AI will either be the greatest equalizer ever invented or the worst source of injustice. But what gets much less discussion is how artificial intelligence has already transformed work globally. Our next guest is sociologist Antonio Casilli, author of Waiting for Robots, The Hired Hands of Automation. He writes, quote, Human workers make automation possible. Recognizing the value of their contributions to these digital infrastructures is the first step towards worker reparation and rebalancing the current power dynamics. He's also co-writer of the film In the Belly of AI. This is the film's trailer.
18: AI can be a transformational tool in our fight against climate change.
19: We are really optimistic about the potential for AI to help scientists cure, prevent, and manage all diseases in this century.
20: Some robots will eat some jobs, and some robots will kill humans. But when you look at the trend as a whole, I think it's going to be incredibly positive.
21: Work in heaven.
9: All kinds of artificial intelligence needs humans behind them, an army of workers.
3: There is a report from the World Bank in which they actually argue that there are around 150 million data workers and 430 million data workers around the world.
2: The work is invisibilized and the workers are invisibilized.
3: What are they trying to hide?
22: Can you take a break, please?
23: Yes, of course.
3: A cloud is not a cloud, it's concrete, right? So it's cement. Carbon footprint, carbon emission of data center is huge because most of the electricity that they use come from fossil fuels.
24: There's one AI company which says that it usually removes people from poverty. In your opinion, is that true?
22: No. It's manipulation.
25: It's just a punchline they use to attract people who are qualified.
9: What does this AI development, how does it really help our society and the development process? Is it something that we really need?
0: That was the trailer for the film In the Belly of AI, directed by Henri Poulain and co-written by our next guest. Antonio Casilli joins us from Paris. He's professor at the Institut Polytechnique de Paris and author of Waiting for Robots. Professor

0: are not talking about tech workers, engineers, product managers, designers, these highly paid and highly recognized professionals. We are talking about persons who are hidden, and I insist on the fact that they are not invisible. They are purposely hidden by the companies that produce AI because they are the secret ingredient of AI itself. They train it, and this is a verb that we are not now more familiar with, because we know that, I don't know, ChatGPT has been trained for a number of years by persons who were literally feeding them data and enriching this data, but they are also these data workers, those who verify that, for instance, the results of the same ChatGPT are in line with what we are looking for as users. And sometimes they are even those who, operate maintenance, perform maintenance live, meaning that sometimes they replace the machine itself. And so they, to an extent, impersonate AI. So they do all these things and they are really poorly paid. We have been following and working with them for a number of years, for 6 years now already. And we have been conducting surveys and interviews and observations in more than 30 countries and interviewing more than 4,000 of these workers in places like, I don't know, Venezuela or Kenya or Madagascar and so on. And they are really everywhere. They are also in the US and Europe, also in high income countries. But of course, given the very low wages that they have as a compensation, these kind of jobs, which are not jobs, these are more tasks that they perform in a more or less formal way, they are more interesting to people who are living in low income countries.
1: And if you could explain, Professor Kazili, I mean, one of the things that's so shocking, because indeed these workers are hidden, if not invisible, as you say, just the sheer number of workers there are. I mean, the World Bank report found that there were anywhere between 130 and over 400 million workers, gig workers. I'm not sure how many of those gig workers are data workers. But if you could explain also, I mean, the very curious, because you've been to Madagascar, you've been to Kenya and various other places, including Finland and Bulgaria, the way in which these workers are compensated, in some cases, as you've said, in Madagascar, they're not paid in money, but in sacks of rice or sugar.
0: Sure. Yes, this is something that which is appalling, which is unfortunately very common. First of all, let's focus on the estimates that the World Bank has been producing for a number of years, because they started conducting this kind of service and trying to estimate the number of people who perform online gig work. We're not talking about gig workers like Uber drivers or delivery workers. We are talking about people who perform online tasks. So they are, you know, facing a computer and they perform small tasks, like they have to describe an image, or they have to transcribe a sentence, and all these is fragmented in small bits of information that we call data, and they are put in databases, and then the models, AI models, use this information to learn. And this is why we talk about machine learning. So this is necessary, but because it is necessary, it has to be, this kind of work process has to be spread all over literally hundreds of millions of persons. And now the World Bank in 2015 already estimated this type of workers in the tens of millions. And now, in 2023, they updated their estimate to hundreds. Now, they are very vague as to how many exactly. So this is why they talk about something halfway between 100 and something, 100 odds million, and 400, which would represent something between 4% and 12% of the global workforce. Now, personally, I am a bit suspicious of these estimates, but one thing that I can say given the fact that with our other colleagues, we've been trying ourselves to estimate these workers all around the world in several countries. We have noticed that over the years, these estimates have been going up and up.

0: So we're talking about probably 160 million persons in 2021, and now the estimate is bigger. And this is also something that we observe, because we are literally traveling the world trying to give voice to this hidden workforce. And we notice that more and more persons are, well, available to speak with us and also organizing to protect their rights. And you're right, we've been to places like Madagascar and Kenya, and in some cases we encounter people who are paid a few cents. This is the case of Venezuela, where at a moment the factor of earning a few dollars, especially because it was in dollars or in cryptocurrency, but not in bolivares, which is the local currency, which was depreciating from one day to the other. So this was interesting, meaning this was an appealing type of job, let's say. And in other countries, like, for instance, Madagascar, where we spent, a few months over several fieldworks, we basically encountered at least one instance of a company that provided the opportunity for workers to connect to a platform, to work and to perform tasks on platform. And they were paid in sugar, rice, beans, and other foodstuffs. So when we say that they are paid peanuts, well, that's a metaphor, clearly. But in this case, it was not a metaphor. It was something which was clear, visible, to the extent that they also had some kind of a meter at the very entry of this company to explain to the workers how much they would earn in terms of food for each type of each level of performance, let's say.
1: Well, Professor Ghazili, let's listen to the data workers precisely in their own voice. Many data workers are tasked with reviewing highly disturbing content almost exclusively. This is former Kenyan data worker Faustine Makira in Kenya in a clip from the documentary In the Belly of AI. A warning to our listeners and viewers: it contains discussions of sexual abuse.
2: Well, at first, I didn't see it as something that was hard, but as time went by, I realized that I used to have nightmares, especially when I've watched a lot of murder cases or rape cases, especially if it involves minors, children. When I've watched a lot of corpses during the day, I would have difficulty sleeping. I developed anxiety. I could not go out. I could not be where people were many in a crowd. I also felt like I was not being myself because I was this an outgoing person, but most of the time because I was scared to go out, I would just be alone. And it kind of led me to depression. And that is why I decided to quit. Today, there are still traces of the PTSD or the things that I'm going through. That is why I'm still going for therapies. About my anxiety, most of the time you will find me indoors. So, yeah, I would say there's still the trace. Can you take a break, please? My co-workers, they did suffer the same symptoms. It just depended, like, with you. I have a colleague who is now a friend. He's battling with insomnia. I have a friend who is also battling with anxiety. So it just depends on how you as a person was affected, because you are affected differently. But yes, we have I have very many colleagues and friends who are also battling with their PTSD in different ways.
3: Didn't you use the actual name of the clients and the companies you worked for?
2: Because they made us sign an undisclosure form, which ties me to not say some things. Immediately I say them and they go out there, I will be jailed for more than 10 years. Yeah.
1: So that's a clip from In the Belly of AI, directed by Henri Poulain. Professor Ghazili, if you could just explain, you know, it's not entirely clear what do these data workers do with this bad content? You've called it something like machine unlearning. And then we want to get also to the way in which these organizers against these workers against impossible conditions are in fact trying to organize against their working conditions.
0: Sure. Well, I call this machine unlearning because sometimes these workers have the terrible task that consists in flagging information that they do not want the models, the AI, to reproduce. Like they don't want AI to create disturbing images or illegal content. They don't want AI to perform actions that are considered, again, illegal or antisocial. So they are somehow responsible for the difficult task of performing this kind of teaching, which is a negative teaching. And when we say moderation, content moderation in particular, the first thing we think about is social media. And we think that this is not connected to AI. Well, to the extent that AI exists on social media too, and Meta has its own AI and so on, and TikTok has its own AI. You know, it is true that moderators can work both for social media and for AI, but it's not only censorship. They are teaching the machine not to see some things, to remove them from the database. And this is something that is that goes beyond the simple flagging of problematic content, because we have met people who perform this kind of machine unlearning also outside social media. I don't know, somebody who has to train an AI that is used in surgery has to go through so many gruesome and bloody images that can be traumatizing and can create the same type of PTSD of post-traumatic stress disorder. Somebody who has to train, I don't know, a self-driving car, they have to go through, for instance, car accidents that can be extremely morbid and extremely problematic to watch itself. And they can develop this kind of traumatic mental health issues. So it is something that is connected to the very process of teaching the machine to do something or not to do something. And this is also something that, you know, has a toll on these persons. In this case, and again, I want to thank Faustine that I have met again in Kenya a few months ago, I mean, for her testimony. But she is someone who paid an important, a severe personal price. Some other people were even less fortunate because some other people died because of this, committed suicide or died in mysterious ways that are somehow connected to their activity. And this is something that we are documenting in many countries, in Kenya in particular. And so we are also trying to work with the families to face this kind of serious problems.
1: So, Professor Kazili, could you explain why are these why are workers made to sign non-disclosure agreements? And in some instances, as documented in the film, they aren't even able to speak to one another about the content that they're reviewing. Why is that?
0: Well, there are many reasons. The first one would be that they should not, according to the tech companies, talk about the kind of model that they are training, because this could constitute an issue in terms of intellectual property. For instance, if this company is developing a new model which is not on the market, they don't want the competition to know that. The second reason would be, yes, to actually invisibilize, as we say in a rather pompous way in academia, meaning to hide these workers. So in order to hide them, the first thing is to, you know, shut their mouth, literally, and so that they, even if they are asked, they deny that they are actually working to produce AI performing this kind of data work. And one final reason is that, again, according to the designers of these AI models, if workers speak among themselves and they start discussing the kind of tasks they perform, this could introduce specific biases, meaning that they could, for instance, coordinate. This is the technical reason. But there is also a very, you know, a reason that is connected to, you know, breaking the solidarity between workers. If workers are segmented, fragmented, they are separated from each other and they do not speak to each other, they do not understand, although they do not reach the awareness of the fact that they actually are doing the same kind of work. They are one class of workers, and this class consciousness does not develop.
1: Professor Kazili, we'll have to leave it there. Thank you for joining us, professor at the Institut Polytechnique de Paris and author of Waiting for Robots, The Hired Hands of Automation. He also co-wrote the documentary In the Belly of AI, directed by Henri Poulain. Coming up, Julian Posada, author of the forthcoming book Platform Extractivism, Data Work and the People Powering Artificial Intelligence. Stay with us.
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1: We continue our discussion of the hidden data workforce powering artificial intelligence with Julian Posada, author of the forthcoming book, Platform Extractivism, Data Work and the People Powering Artificial Intelligence, which is a deep look at data work and data workers in Venezuela. Julian Posada is Assistant Professor of American Studies at Yale University and co-director of its Computing, Culture and Society Certificate Program. Julian, welcome to Democracy Now! If you could... We just heard from Professor Antonio Kazili about data workers. You focused principally on Venezuela. If you could tell us what you found among data workers there.
5: Yes. So when I started this project, I actually wanted to focus on Latin America, where I grew up. And the first thing that I found when I started this research is that most of the workers at the time when I started around 2020 were located specifically in Venezuela. So part of the project in the book is about why Venezuela contains so many of the workers that were powering, what I call in the book, powering artificial intelligence at the time. I found three reasons for that. The first reason is, of course, the economic conditions of the country. Since 2014, the economy of Venezuela has been in a crisis, hyperinflation, high unemployment rates, and adding to that, you have then the COVID pandemic starting, increasing unemployment rates with the lockdowns. So it was really, really a dire situation in the country around 6 years ago. The second reason, however, why Venezuela became so prominent in data work is the infrastructure of the country, which was developed by the government. So, for example, people have access to computers that were created in Venezuela, built in Venezuelan factories during the Hugo Chavez years that then were retained by families. And those same computers were the ones used for data work during the pandemic. And then the third reason, which is also an interesting one, is the composition of families in Venezuela. What I found is that from the qualitative interviews, not a single worker was alone. Workers really depending on their families. And during the pandemic, when a lot of people lost their employment, it was just one breadwinner in the house, the data worker, and the entire household was supporting that work through many activities, feeding the worker, doing house chores, and so on. But the family really revolted around data work, and then the neighbors as well. If you lost access to electricity, if you lost access to something, your neighbors would be there to provide support. So this is why I think Venezuela became such a prominent case for data work in Latin America and in the world during the pandemic. Again, the economic crisis, the infrastructure, and the composition of families.
1: And could you tell us what were the salaries like for these workers? What were the working conditions like? And who were they working for?
5: So salaries were either very low. Some platforms, remote tasks would pay workers per hour, and it would be 50 cents of a dollar per hour. Other platforms, the majority of them, would pay per task, so it would be a form of piecework. Workers would earn around $2 to $5 per week because of the hyperinflation then. Those few dollars were important for their income, right? And the interesting part is that some workers, and this is tied to the question about the number of workers and their location, some workers would use VPNs to mask their IP addresses, pretend they're in countries like here in the United States, and then get paid more for the same amount of work, pretending not to be in Venezuela. So it's really difficult to one, estimate who they are, where they are, but also their pay rate really varies across tasks and platforms.
1: And how do we, do they have any idea for what major tech company they're working? Is, like, does OpenAI or Anthropic, do they, how do they employ these workers effectively through, how does it work?
5: So a company would usually approach outsourcing company. Let's say, for example, you have your AI startup, you approach one of the outsourcing companies, for example, Scale AI, which is a company behind Remote Tasks. Then with that company, you would then create a project and then outsource it to one of their platforms, in this case, Remote Tasks, and they would have programs, in this case, for Venezuelan workers. Then from the perspective of the worker, you would just see the tasks. But in most cases, you don't know who they're working for, what tasks you're doing for, or what the AI that you're doing is in reality. I asked some workers if they had any guesses. For example, one worker was telling me, I think I work for a task related to the military complex because I have to tag roofs and bridges in some deserted place somewhere, but I have no idea where this is, and I have no idea what the company or what the AI I'm training is actually for. So there was really complete invisibility in that regard. The workers would not know who their employers were and what even the AI they were helping develop is.
1: And if you could talk a little bit also about how the workers are monitored and how their work is quantified.
5: Yeah, so like in any case of gig work, the algorithm here is the manager. And there are some cases in which workers, like in the case of Kenyan workers or workers in Madagascar, for example, where they're working for companies inside, they go to an office, like a call center, they're working in front of a computer, they have their boss around, and they go to a single location. That's what we in the academia call the business processing outsourcing centers, BPOs. My work in Venezuela was primarily focused on platforms. So the best way to think about it is think of the Uber of data annotation. So you will log into your computer to a platform on your browser, and then you would access the tasks and then do the tasks. And in this case, the algorithms will be the ones, the managerial algorithms, the ones actually controlling the workflow. You would have a timer that would know how long you've been in each task. They would know, try to guess the accuracy of your tasks. They would present the same task twice or three times. So if you're doing different things, the algorithm will think you're spamming, so I'm going to ban you from this task now. So it really was an algorithm put in place to control the workforce and ensure that they were doing the job that the clients wanted them to do.
1: And what was the thing? Were you able to speak to a lot of these workers?
5: Yes, I did.
1: And what was the most frequently reported thing that they told you?
5: Well, one interesting thing is that it really depending on the tasks they were doing, they really varied in terms of payment because of the investments. So, for example, there was this task called Beast Mode in which workers would have to label images in households. Let's say an image of a living room, you have to label the couch as a couch, a mirror as a mirror, and so on. And workers would then be paid bonus for this task that were really important for the companies and the firms. In this task, they were very repetitive, most of the cases. And at the time, so this is pre-LLMs, right? So at the time, there was a lot of investments on computer vision, investments, for example, to develop facial recognition algorithms or object identification algorithms. So this is why Venezuela, in which the workers, many of them didn't have knowledge of the English language, were able to tag these objects and train then these image recognition algorithms. Then post-2023, when the investments started to focus on large language models. This is when ChatGPT came out. Then a lot of that work was moved from Venezuela to places with, I would say, a colonial legacy with English-speaking countries, so the Philippines or India, in which many of these workers who were required to speak English or knowing the English language then were tasked with any task that would do with language, in the English language in this case. And at the same time, the situation in Venezuela improved a little bit. Oil prices started to increase again. Mm-hmm. And a lot of these workers then stopped doing data work and went back to their regular activities.
1: Thank you very much, Professor Julian Posada, Assistant Professor of American Studies and Co-Director of the Certificate in Computing, Culture and Society at Yale University. He's the author of the forthcoming book, Platform Extractivism, Data Work and the People Powering artificial intelligence. And that does it for today's show. Amy Goodman will be in Middlebury, Vermont, Friday night for a screening of the film about Democracy Now! Called Steal the Story, Please! With the Oscar-nominated directors. Then on to Madison, Wisconsin on Labor Day weekend. Check our website at democracynow.org for details. Democracy Now! Is produced with Mike Burke, Dina Guzer, Anjali Kamath, Messiah Rhodes, Nicole Salazar, Maria Taracena, John Hamilton, Sarah Nasser, Charina Nadura, Sam Alkoff, Te Marie Astudio, Robbie Karen, Hani Masood, and Diego Ramos. Our executive director is Julie Crosby. And very special thanks to Becca Staley, John Randolph, Paul Powell, Mike DeFilippo, Miguel Noguera, Hugh Grant, Carl Maxer, Dennis Moynihan, David Prude, Dennis McCormick, Matt Ely, Anna Osbeck, Emily Anderson, Dante Toreri, and Buffy St. Marie Hernandez. I'm Nermeen Sheikh. Thanks so much for joining us for another edition of Democracy Now!
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1: Ladies and gentlemen and listeners beyond the binary, good afternoon and howdy. Nice to be with you this Thursday afternoon, 3 o'clock in Austin, Texas, and you are tuned to Co-op Radio 91.7 FM on the dial, streaming online all over the world at koop.org. And it's time for the Magic Box. My name is Loud Patrick, your Booger Bear in the booth. And we typically play jam, psych, funk, and jazz fusion music. A lot of live stuff. Guaranteed groovy. Today, we've got a great show. All psychedelic. Still groovy. Still got some long jams in there, believe it or not. But we are going to be previewing the Levitation Festival coming up in just a few weeks, September 10th through 13th here in Austin. And you know, I've waxed editorial about the difference between Austin Psych Fest and Levitation Fest these days, the sort of divergence in psych rock when we think of the vintage psych rock, sort of the one direction of it. In time, gets a little spacey, groovy, weird. The other side kind of joins up with punk and post-punk and leans into that fuzzy, keeps the fuzzy sound, but it gets a little more garage rocky. And Levitation Fest here in the fall trends towards the latter. Austin Psych Fest trends towards the former. And the Magic Box trends towards the former, too. That's sort of typically what we play and leave the punk and post-punk for other great shows on Co-op. There are a good many Heavenly Pop hits. The Clear Spot plays some of that. Beat Happenings on Friday also. Lots of good punk stuff here on Co-op. But, all that's to say, we're going to be trending a little bit outside the box, a little bit rocking here and there. But I hope you still enjoy it. I tried to pick tracks that I like, and assuming that you like this show, I think you'll like them too. So thanks for listening to my thesis. Let's get going to it. We're going to, the bulk of it happens on Friday through Sunday, but we're going to go day by day. There are blocks of shows at Radio East and lots of other shows scattered around town. We're going to start on Thursday. Last week we played something from Doom Gong. We're going to start the show with the other band sharing their ticket, Space Moth. Here's a release from this year, Flower Memory, here on Co-op Radio. Thanks for joining us.

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2: Good afternoon. 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I tell you, I was snap, crackling, and popping at the Carpenter Vinyl Night, the final edition of the By the Pool iteration of it, but it will be continuing into the fall. Be sure to check out co-op.org for all of that good information. Speaking of events going on, we are previewing Levitation Fest coming up in a few weeks on September 10th through 13th here in Austin, here on the Magic Box today on Co-op Radio. My name is Loud Patrick, your Booga Bear in the booth. The last set was all acts who will be playing on Thursday, a bit of the pre-show before the main fest starts at Radio East on Friday. Before that message, we heard the one with the Wurlitzer from American Football. From their, all their albums are self-titled. I think this is the first one. but they're the nice emo with a twist. That one was an instrumental. That was more twist than emo. So be sure to stay tuned for Emo Diaries. There's a lot of good emo on the lineup of Levitation, and there's a good chance you'll hear some of it coming up at 5 o'clock here on Co-op. Before American Football was Tanuki-chan with City Bus from 2024 Circles. Some nice dream pop and shoegazy vibe. Also a lot of good shoegaze in the Levitation lineup. Those two bands will be sharing a ticket along with some nice eclectic alternative rock from Nine Perfect Lives. I was able to find some of their performances on YouTube, but no recordings to be able to share with you on air today. But good stuff from all of them. Before Tanuki-chan was Mitsi Conte, maybe? With Nose. That was a single from 2025, a little bit of electronic. They'll be playing with down-tempo trip-hop pop band Acopia. And we started the show off with something spacey psyche from Space Moth. Flower Memory from 2026's Inward Eye. Pretty new release there. And they'll be playing with Doomgong, who we featured on the show last week. Also on Thursday, Darkwave bands Contravoid and Buzzcoal, kind of moody down music, but backed with like a danceable new wave beat. Neat stuff. Also, alt experimental pop from Max Fry. Some harder stuff from Radium Dolls and Gurriers. Nice noise gaze, punk rock. We won't be playing. There's a lot of that at Levitation Fest, and you can tune into other great shows on Co-op like The Radio Still Screams on Mondays or Bloodstains from the Grave on Fridays to maybe check out some of that punk. There's also some lighter stuff, indie pop from Baird and Arlo Parks. And also away from the fest, Domi and JD Beck will be playing on Thursday night. We'll hear some more from them another week here in the box. But let's keep it rolling. We've been going day by day. We'll get into Friday, which kicks off the big day. A big day for psych punks out there. I dig it, but like I said, not the fare for the show. We're going to... I'll go through who's playing. We got some local group Grocery Bag with some excellent garage psych. Power Plant with kind of some synth punk metal. Gibby Haynes from the Butthole Surfers. Melt Banana, that's kind of a noise rock, and then Hometown Heroes, De Spitz, and headlining are Sweeping Promises and Dang Bikini Kill. So those are all the bands we won't be hearing from, except with the exception of Power Plant. We are going to kick off this next set with them, and then here's some of the other groups that are going to be playing around on Friday. You can give us a call here at the Co-op Studios, 512-472-5667. Here is Power Plant with the title track from their 2025 EP, Heat, here on the Magic Box on Co-op Radio. 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

0: Look, Arnie, you and I saw M47 swerve in its path, take a course impossible to explain by natural physical laws, didn't we?
1: Yes, we did.
0: Any mass 10 times its size and density should have been pulverized by that atomic barrage, but it wasn't.

Good afternoon. You're tuned to Co-op Radio 91.7 FM on your radio dial and streaming all over the world at koop.org. And I don't know if you've heard, but 3:30 is the new 4:20 here in the Magic Box. That's what you're listening to. And it is 3:35 here in Austin. My name is Lad Patrick, your Booger Bear in the booth. And we are sampling from artists who are playing at the Levitation Festival here in Austin coming up September 10th through 13th. That last set was all groups playing on Friday, September 11th. We just heard Temples out of the UK. They are some pretty straight psychedelic rocks. The earlier stuff's a little more vintage psych sounding, but it progressively gets more modern. The album that came out this year, Bliss, is pretty electronic. Very cool sound. They'll be playing with various indie rockers like Freako, kind of shoegazy, twangy Villager, and LA alt-pop artist Poppy Jean Crawford. Before Temples, we heard two selections from Man or Astro Man to kind of get their different vibes. First, most recently, we heard Song of the 2 Mile Linear Particle Accelerator, Stanford University, Stanford, California, from their 2000 album Spectrum of Infinite Scale. That's a bit more of their experimental stuff. They get pretty out there, even more out there, I should say, than that one. And before that, some of the more classic surf rock that you know and love. If you're familiar with them, from 1996's Experiment Zero, we heard Planet Collision. If you hear that old sci-fi movie clip and then the drum beat come in, who else is it going to be? The Man or Astro Man. They'll be playing twice at Levitation on Friday as well as on Saturday. So very glad that they're out on tour and coming to town. Before Man or Astro Man was The Garden, with a 2016 single, California, Here We Go, kind of experimental punk sound. They'll be playing with Her New Knife, which is a bit more shoegazy, on Friday at and after. And we started the show with a group that's playing on Friday at the Fest proper at Radio East. Heat is the name of the track. Power Plant is the name of the band. Kind of like synth punk metal. They've also got a dungeon synth album, which I enjoy quite a bit. Really fun and good, too, quality. So I'm excited to hear them. Hope you're excited to hear them, too. This show is a little bit different. We normally play jam, psych, funk, and fusion in a variety. We're playing all psych today and a little bit more rockin' than we get typically. But I hope you're enjoying the grooves. Give us a call, 512-472-5667, one way or the other. But, you know, given the time, I think it's high time we play something a little bit more out there. Something a little more typical you might find when you reach into the box. Also from Friday, on Friday, sharing a bill with Man or Astro Man is the Madrid band Moama Saz. We're going to hear a track, a nice groovy jam called Arbolito, from their 2026 live album, Ven al Fuego. And after that, the rest of the show here is going to

be nice, cool groove. So hope you've been digging it. Hope you dig what's coming up. I know you're going to dig Eclectic Ladyland coming up at 4 o'clock. Be sure to stay tuned to Co-op till then. 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
1: This is your community radio station, Co-op, and you've been listening to The Magic Box. We've been doing a preview of the Levitation Festival coming up September 10th through 13th here in Austin. That last set was groups playing on Friday. Before that message, we heard Los Thuthanaka with Kita Kapo Kuluwada from their 2026 release Waka. They are a American group that blends kind of ambient music with traditional musics of the Aymara people, who are indigenous to South America. They're playing a late show on Friday with Nudo. Before them, some nice psych jam from Moama Saz out of Madrid. That was a song called Arbolito from their recent live album, Ven al Fuego. They'll be playing with Man or Astro Man on Friday. Also on Friday, Hard Rock and Roll with Jackson Marshall and Evening Elephants, as well as the track that we're going out on, because we've got to make way for Eclectic Ladyland coming up in less than 5 minutes at 4 o'clock. Be sure to stay tuned to that. Keep it locked for the Emo Diaries, for Doubleheads Variety Hour, all through Friday and the weekend, and by next Thursday at 3, dang it, we'll be back with more psych rock covering the rest of the weekend for the Levitation Fest. If you're curious till then, you can get more info about that, levitation.fm. But in the meantime, just keep listening to Co-op. That's the important part. We're going to go out with some instrumental post-rock from L10 11. How much fun do you want to have with that name? We're going to hear Uncanny Valley Girl from this year's Nowhere Faster. They'll be playing with Milets on Friday. Thanks so much for listening to The Magic Box. I've been Loud Patrick, your booger bear in the booth. Hope you've enjoyed it. We'll see you on the other side.

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Thanks, as always, to Loud Patrick for another excellent edition of The Magic Box. I'm St. Annie, and Eclectic Ladyland is your weekly celebration of women in music, from 60s girl groups to French yay-yay to riot girl punk and everything in between. As you all know, this week, the world lost an absolute icon, Dolly Parton, singer, songwriter, musician, actress, and absolutely one of the most beloved figures in American music, passed away Tuesday at the age of 80. Dolly leaves behind an incredible body of work and a legacy that goes far beyond country music and her records. Over her career, she wrote 3,000 plus songs that have been recorded and loved by generations of artists and fans around the world. So on today's Eclectic Ladyland, I am celebrating Dolly Parton, the songwriter. Every song you will hear was written or co-written by Dolly, from the familiar classics that we all know to some deeper cuts performed by Dolly herself and other women artists and female-fronted bands, as we always do on the show. And I started this week's show with Something Fishy from Dolly's 1967 debut album, Hello, I'm Dolly. Many of her early monument singles were written by other songwriters or co-written by Dolly with her uncle Bill Owens, but Something Fishy was Dolly's very own composition and became her first top 20 country hit as a recording artist. Dolly always took great pride in hearing other artists sing her songs, and over the next hour, we're going to hear some of the ways women artists have interpreted her work. And let's start off with one of Dolly's earliest successes as a songwriter. She co-wrote this one with her uncle, Bill Owens, and Skeeter Davis took it to the country top 20 in 1967. This is Fuel to the Flame on Eclectic Ladyland on Co-op Radio.

0: Dolly Parton on Eclectic Ladyland on Co-op Radio with the title track from her 1971 album, Coat of Many Colors, a song inspired by Dolly's childhood growing up poor in rural Tennessee, and definitely one of her most beloved songs. Before that was Gloria Gaynor with her disco take on I Will Always Love You from her 1995 album, I'll Be There. Dolly wrote and first recorded the song for her 1974 album, Jolene, nearly two decades before Whitney Houston turned it into a massive hit. And it was great to see Alana and DJ Creech in the lobby of our station dancing to that one. Also in that set, Down from Dover, which Dolly originally recorded for her 1970 album, The Fairest of Them All. And the version that we heard was by John Langford and Sally Timms of the Mekons from their album Songs of False Hope and High Values. And from French-Canadian singer Renee Martel, we heard D'Neuf à Cinq, her French-language version of Dolly's 9 to 5, which is pretty fun. Dolly wrote and recorded the song for the 1980 film, of course, 9 to 5, which marked her acting debut alongside Jane Fonda and Lily Tomlin. Great movie. And at the top of the set was Skeeter Davis with Fuel to the Flame. That one is an early success for Dolly as a songwriter. She co-wrote the song with her uncle Bill Owens and later included it, her own version, on her 1967 debut album, Hello, I'm Dolly. Okay, let's take a quick break for some important messages, and then we will get back to our Dolly Parton tribute with more songs from Dolly's incredible songbook, starting out with Waxahachie on Eclectic Ladyland on Co-op Radio. 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

From her 1979 album, Great Balls of Fire, that was Dolly Parton with a great disco track, Star of the Show. On Eclectic Ladyland, your weekly celebration of women in music, here every Thursday at 4 p.m. on Co-op Radio. And I'm sending that one out to DJ Freeskate of Four on the Floor, our weekly disco show, Saturdays on Co-op at 4 p.m. And today I am paying tribute to the life, legacy, and the incredible songs of Dolly Parton, a musical icon and amazing storyteller who passed away this week, as

As we all know, leaving behind thousands and thousands of songs she wrote over the course of her incredible career. Before star of the show was Margie Joseph with Touch Your Woman from her 1973 self-titled album. Dolly wrote and originally recorded that one for her 1972 album of the same name. And from the New York garage punk band Emma Peel, we heard a pretty wild take on The Bargain Store from the 1996 album Play Emma for Me. Dolly wrote and recorded the original back in 1975. And I started the set with Katie Crutchfield and Waxahachie with a beautiful version of Light of a Clear Blue Morning from the 2020 album St. Cloud. And Dolly originally wrote and recorded that one for her 1977 album New Harvest First Gathering. Okay, up next, a very different take on one of Dolly's most well-known songs, Jolene, by Strawberry Switchblade on Eclectic Ladyland on Co-op Radio.

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Little Sparrow on our tribute to Dolly Parton here on Eclectic Ladyland on Co-op Radio. That is the title track from Dolly's 2001 album, the second in a series of three bluegrass albums she released around that time. Before that, we heard two songs from the 2005 tribute album Just Because I'm a Woman, Songs of Dolly Parton. First was Michelle Undegocello with Two Doors Down, which Dolly wrote and recorded for her 1977 album, Here You Come Again. And Sinead O'Connor with Dagger Through the Heart, a song Dolly wrote and recorded for her 2002 bluegrass album, Halos and Horns. And Dolly loved Sinead's version so much that she wrote a letter to her after hearing it saying, "I have always loved you, but now I love you more," which is pretty amazing. And I started the set with the Scottish pop duo Strawberry Switchblade and their 1985 version of Dolly's 1973 song, Jolene. And there have been just so many great versions of that song over the years, but I really love their take on it. It's pretty fun. And I think hearing all these different artists interpreting Dolly's songs really just shows what an amazing songwriter she was. Just so talented. Her songs have traveled across decades and genres and taken on completely different lives in the hands of other artists. And Dolly and her songs mean so much to us all. Thanks for tuning in and celebrating the music of Dolly Parton with me today. You can keep up with the show on Instagram at eclectic.ladyland.radio and join me again next Thursday at 4 p.m. for another hour of Women in Music. Keep it tuned to Co-op. The Emo Diaries is coming up next, followed by Doubleheads Variety Hour at 6. I'm going to close out today's tribute with one more song written by Dolly Parton, this one sung by Tina Turner from her 1974 debut solo album, Tina Turns on the Country. Sorry, Tina Turns the Country On. This is There'll Always Be Music. Enjoy.

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1: Hello and welcome to the Emo Diaries. I am Alana and I'll be wrapping up our summer of festivals by going back in time to revisit Woodstock 94 and 99. So the top half of the hour will be folks who performed at Woodstock 94, and the bottom half will be those who performed at Woodstock 99. And I will get started with Rain by Candlebox. 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

And that was the clean version of Cypress Hills' I Ain't Going Out Like That. Before then, you heard Can't Cry Anymore by Sheryl Crow, and that set began with Rain by Candlebox. Happening next Thursday from 7 to 11 p.m., Adventures in Sound is turning 21. They will be at Community Garden, and that will be with host Dennis Campa, as well as Kim J. Simpson and Melinda B., and they will be there celebrating 21 years of Adventures in Sound. So that will be happening for the DJ residency at Community Garden next Thursday from 7 to 11 p.m. More information about that and other events is on coop.org/events. Coming up next is The Cranberries and Not Sorry. 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

0: 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Brothers and sisters, get your tape decks ready. 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
1: There is only one path and one path only.

And that was Arrested Development with United Minds. Before then, you heard Chump by Green Day and Not Sorry by the Cranberries. And that wraps up the bottom half of Woodstock 1994 performers. And coming up next is one of the first 1999 performers, and that'll be Vertical Horizon with Shackled. 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

That was Lost Cause by Oleander. Before then, you heard The Sky is Falling by Beth Hart, and that set began with Shackled by Vertical Horizon. If you enjoy these monthly nostalgia trips from the past with me, or you enjoy the weeks that Stephanie at the Disco and DJ Izzy bring you emo bands, and just emo life in general, and you want to keep supporting us, you can do so now by going to co-op.org and donating. 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Coming up next is Sympathetic Character by Alanis Morissette. 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

And that was Potato Girl by Our Lady Peace. And before then, you heard Sympathetic Character by Alanis Morissette. I've got time to squeeze in just a little bit of Down So Long by Jewel. But stay tuned, Doubleheads Variety Hour coming up next. And I will catch you next time. Thanks for listening.

0: Austin has a new historical marker. This is Co-op Community Health Report, bringing you stories and information about health and social issues impacting Austin's communities and the people who call Central Texas home. This week, the city of Austin unveiled a permanent LGBTQIA+ historical marker titled As Queer As You Want to Be on August 21st, 2026 at the southwest corner of 4th and Colorado Streets.
1: Hi, Gary Brown. I am a commissioner on the City of Austin's LGBTQ Quality of Life Advisory Commission. While we are working to make sure that our brothers and sisters in our community are safe, just to make sure that this city continues to be safe for all of us.
2: Why install this marker, sir? Was it long overdue?
1: I worked on it for 3 years now. It was my idea. I took it to the Human Rights Commission that I used to serve on, and as I rolled off, I gave them the idea to do this marker. I couldn't be happier. It means a lot. I mean, it's just happenstance that we're doing it now. Fourth and Colorado back in the 80s was really where we had to find community because there's no neighborhood here, which is a good thing. To find community, I had to come to 4th and Colorado. We're just coming up to the apex of everything happening right now with Pride happening. This is something that state government can't take away from us. I want them to know that who they are and how they live is a God-given right, and they should be proud of who they are. We should always be looking forward. It's important to know where we came from, and that's why this plaque was erected here today. I just wanted to make sure that we don't forget where we all came from.
0: There was a couple years back some concern about development along 4th Street, that how some of these businesses might be displaced. What does this mean, the unveiling this plaque here at this time?
1: Well, that was part of the reason why I really wanted to do this. Because I was there the night at City Council when it was brought to the Historical Commission about that building that was supposed to be built right here. I spoke out against it. Historical Commission felt like that they couldn't really vote for what we wanted to do. And so I was like, okay, then now I really need to press on this historical marker deal. Really.
0: Is this also like consolidations like within the community?
1: I would hope so. I am working with a fellow commissioner of mine to close down this block and in response to the shooting at Buford's. And with the targets that the state's leaders have put on me and my community's backs, we need to make sure that it's not easy for them to do that. And hopefully it won't take 3 years to close down this block.
0: Well, thank you, sir. Much obliged for your time.
1: Thank you all. Thank you all very much for being here. I really appreciate it.
0: This is Co-op Community Health Report. The Community Health Report comes to you thanks to the support of St. David's Foundation. This week, we get to speak with Gary Brown, a commissioner on the City of Austin's LGBTQ Quality of Life Advisory Commission, about the new historical marker titled As Queer As You Want to Be that was unveiled at the corner of 4th and Colorado Streets. You can find more information, along with photos and video of the dedication ceremony, at austintexas.gov. Thank you so much for listening.
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1: This is Double Heads Variety Hour here on KOOP HD1 HD3 Hornsby. The views expressed here are not necessarily the views of Co-op Radio or its board of directors, volunteers, members, staff, or underwriters. Sensitive topic. 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Or just turn it completely off. Just drive in silence. I don't care. If you're at home listening on KOOP.org, just click X out of the browser. That's how you're going to be able to tune out at this time. If you're at home listening on a home radio system, just unplug it. You don't need more music. You don't need more talk. You're good. You're a sensitive listener. But I'm Matt Fox. I'm alone again. Just in radio, not in life. There's so many friends, guys. But this is a show of two themes. We got a couple good tracks lined up for you today. We have some Dolly Parton and Merzbo, so it's going to be a fun one. And I didn't necessarily book anyone today, so I'm not sure where... Sorry, sensitive listener. There's someone at the door. Let me go check it out.
2: Hello?
1: Come over to the microphone real quick. Yeah, sorry. It's starting to rain outside. I'm sorry. You're soaking wet.
2: Sorry. I'm sorry. I'm here for Emo Diaries.
1: You're here for Emo Diaries?
2: Is this not the place?
1: So it is the place. And shout out Emo Diaries, a show that takes place 5 to 6 p.m. Doublehead Standard Time.
2: Oh no.
1: Yeah, you're an hour late. They just wrapped. Shout out to DJ Alana, who had no guest today. Were you supposed to be the guest?
2: We were driving in from the East Coast. The Google Calendar invite must have been an hour ahead.
1: Oh no. You got stuck in a time zone Calendar snafu.
2: I don't know.
1: Oh dear. That's so interesting. So we are a strictly no band visiting show.
2: Okay.
1: So were you going to perform? Was that kind of the plan?
2: No,
1: or...
2: I'm so sorry. I was supposed to
1: You don't
2: be...
1: have to apologize. You don't have to apologize.
2: I was supposed to be promoting my new single with my band. I don't know where they're at.
1: Oh, so you don't know where the band is either?
2: No, I'm just the bass player.
1: Oh, yikes. And that's, you know... You know, the Views are not so the Views of Co-op, but objectively the worst member of any band. The most useless, I'd say.
2: That's what they tell me every rehearsal.
1: Sorry, and what is your name?
2: Pauly.
1: Pauly. What's your last name?
2: Beach.
1: Pauly Beach. And you are from the East Coast. I guess that is nominative determinism to some degree. So, Pauly, where are you from?
2: Oh, I'm from Virginia.
1: Okay. What's the band that you're in?
2: The band is called Streets Ahead.
1: Streets Ahead?
2: Mm-hmm.
1: Is that two words?
2: Yeah.
1: Streets Ahead, like Streets Ahoy kind of thing.
2: Yeah, it's it's a reference.
1: Oh.
2: Yeah, to...
1: I love when people tell me it's a reference and then hard stop.
2: Yeah, it's a reference to Chevy Chase's character in Community.
1: Oh, okay.
2: Yeah.
1: So, you... Couldn't be whiter. It's a reference to Chevy Chase from Community.
2: Yeah, we're all like really big chasers.
1: That's
2: what we call
1: ourselves. The collective noun of Chevy Chase fans.
2: Yeah,
1: it's cool because Chevy Chase is such a objectively beloved and likable guy, and it's cool that you guys have formed.
2: Yeah,
1: are there a lot of chasers out there?
2: Man, I don't know, but every time I go to a bar and tell someone I'm a chaser, they don't like it.
1: Okay,
2: so I don't think that he's very like.
1: How have you found other chasers in the community?
2: Well, like, you know, we all grown up in Richmond. You know, we're a high school friends.
1: I don't know why that's the funniest
2: just,
1: part
2: like,
1: of this so far.
2: It was mostly our drummer. Our drummer is a huge Vacation fan, like National Lampoon, that kind of stuff. And but we, you know, growing up in Richmond, we're all depressed. And so we were like, well, what if we get together a little like punk garage band type deal?
0: Mm-hmm.
2: And we couldn't think of any, like, we couldn't think of kind of what to theme our songs around,
0: mm-hmm.
2: other than how much it sucks to live in Richmond.
0: Right.
2: Which
0: I'm sure other punk bands have covered at this point.
2: Yeah, probably, but not through the lyrics of, you know, Chevy Chase's filmography.
0: Yeah. Well, and I think that's, it's nice that you guys had something that was potentially negative.
2: Yeah.
0: And spun it positive, you mm-hmm. know, ignore your hate of Richmond and instead your love of Chevy Chase.
2: Exactly. Yeah.
0: Wow. That's so great. So Streets Ahead, look out for them, folks. I'm sure you're on all the socials and everything.
2: Oh yeah.
0: And so you guys, are you on tour? Is that why you came to, where you were going to try and be on Emo Diaries?
2: Yeah.
0: Typically they're, you know, talking about, you know, bands that have upcoming shows in the mm-hmm. area, things like that.
2: Yeah. We're actually promoting our first single off of our debut album.
0: Oh, wow. What's the mm-hmm. what's the single name?
2: The single is I Gave You a Vacation, You Left Me at the Caddy Shack.
0: Love the nuance of that one. What's the album?
2: If I dare. The album is Deal of the Century.
0: Is that... Okay, so this might be me not knowing a lot about Chevy Chase. What's the relation to of that?
2: Just a cool name.
0: Oh, okay. So yeah. No connection.
2: No. Yeah, we thought about just naming the debut album Streets Ahead, same mm-hmm. deal. But we thought, you know...
0: Yeah, skip the self-titled
2: thing.
0: He's got
2: a huge filmography. We might as well use it while we got it.
0: Yeah, I guess it'll go away any day now.
2: Exactly.
0: Wow, so this is great. So we're here, of course, with Pauly Beach, bass player from Richmond, who is supporting his new album, Deal of a Century, Chevy Chase. So are the songs all just inspired by Chevy Chase?
2: Yeah, it's, you know,
0: this isn't a cover band per se.
2: No. We take the general theme of his, you know, most thought-provoking movies and roles,
0: mm-hmm.
2: and we kind of incorporate it into our journals from when we were 13. And we just kind of roll with that and call ourselves an emo band.
0: Okay, so I see. So you're taking the kind of moody angst of your teenage years mm-hmm. and
2: giving it the wisdom of Chevy Chase.
0: The wisdom of Chevy Chase.
2: Yes.
0: Okay. And how has that been, making that blend? I feel like a lot of people wouldn't mm-hmm. think to do that, you know, to take their childhood journals and yeah. then see how it relates to Chevy Chase's monologues.
2: I mean, honestly, like, again, I am just the bass player.
0: Right, so you have actually no input whatsoever.
2: No,
0: haven't contributed
2: yeah,
0: anything
2: I
0: to
2: just,
0: the band of Substance.
2: No, I just hit that E string real hard.
0: yeah, it's all just open E the whole
2: yeah,
0: time.
2: Yeah, yeah, yeah. But our drummer, he's the biggest chaser out of all of us. He's been a really big inspiration with, you know, working his lyrics into it and just passing it along to the lead singer.
0: Okay, so the drummer really is kind of the creative
2: yeah,
0: lyrical force.
2: But our lead singer has to do a lot of the work because our drummer can't read.
0: Yeah. Wow.
2: So, or write. So
0: how old is your drummer?
2: 32.
0: Oh, okay. So,
2: yeah.
0: No excuse.
2: No.
0: Wow, so the drummer's, and so pulling from the drummer's journal, what mm-hmm. does that look like as someone who's illiterate?
2: A lot of pictures.
0: Wow.
2: Yeah, a lot of drawings.
0: Yeah, kind of like a cool hieroglyphic mm-hmm. interpretation.
2: It's honestly, I think he really latched on to community. He's trying to put himself through community college right now, and like in your 30s, you're around a bunch of young kids,
0: mm-hmm.
2: and you know, that's whole Chevy Chase's bit.
0: Right, I think he was 32 at the time of
2: yeah,
0: filming the
2: think,
0: show.
2: Yeah, he is a really rough 32.
0: Yeah, some of us have been.
2: but yeah, so I think it was mostly just inspired by the show, and you know, it's inspiring our drummer to learn how to read.
0: Wow.
2: And, yeah, because, you know, it's really hard to go through college without knowing how to read.
0: So yeah, I'd say the hardest part about that would be just getting in.
2: Yeah.
0: Being able to write a resume, you know, getting a GRE or a high school equivalency mm-hmm. diploma. A
2: lot of remedial courses, apparently. Mm-hmm.
0: And so, but I do respect this drummer. What's the drummer's name, actually, if you don't mind me asking?
2: Aaron.
0: Aaron.
2: Yeah. Aaron Graycastle.
0: Aaron Graycastle. But yeah, having Aaron, you know, be able to go this long and get through all of these things and still not be willing to read, I think, is also really impressive.
2: Yeah, he learns all of his songs like completely by ear. It's actually incredible to watch happen.
0: Yeah, that's, I mean, honestly, maybe that's why he became a drummer, because it's the only one without notes.
2: I mean, there's notes.
0: I guess you tune it. Yeah. You have to tune the drums to different things.
2: I don't really know how you do. They have that weird little key or whatever. But
0: yeah, that's some nerd stuff, though. Yeah. Bassists don't care about those types of things,
2: no,
0: do they?
2: No, I just stand there, man. It's great.
0: Just sit idle.
2: Just stand there and then go home alone.
0: Oh, you're single?
2: Oh, yeah. Come on, I play the bass.
0: Yeah, that's true. I feel that. So, of course, we are here with a single bass player, Polly Beach, fresh from Richmond, drove in alone without the rest of the band. Seems like, I will say, the rest of the band must be late also, because no one else has been here.
2: Well, they're either late or they died. I don't really know.
0: Those are the options.
2: And I guess they are late then. Either way you slice it.
0: So,
2: look at that.
0: How likely would they have been to die? When did you last see them?
2: Oh my gosh. 3 weeks ago.
0: Okay. Yeah. Plenty of time to die in that.
2: Yeah.
0: That window.
2: Because Aaron was getting ready for classes, and then he called us and said he really had to focus on that, and so we were going to hold rehearsals for a little bit and just ride on the single promotion.
0: Mm-hmm.
2: And then he hasn't shown up to any of the meetings.
0: Oh, you guys have had meetings since then?
2: Oh, yeah. I mean, like, we had a few out in Richmond and some of the, like, indie radio stations out there.
0: Mm-hmm.
2: But... yeah, we got this booked for Austin, or at least I thought we got this booked for Austin, because this is a great place for music, and I'm the only one here, and I'm not even on the right radio show.
0: You know, and it's unfortunate for you, because I think people listen to Emo Diaries a lot more than they do Doubleheads Variety Hour, but I will say our fans are really devoted, and okay. I would imagine, you know, them hearing this,
2: mm-hmm.
0: that they'll at the very least go... look up Chevy Chase's Wikipedia filmography.
2: Yeah.
0: Which is maybe all you want out of this?
2: I mean, like, if our single gets listened to, that's just a bonus, you know? But if we can get some more attention on Chevy Chase and his, like, just brilliant work,
0: mm-hmm.
2: then that would be huge.
0: Yeah, I think that's really big. And I will say, for folks out there listening, this is not a call to action. On Wikipedia, Chevy Chase has a very significant Wikipedia page. And that there's a lot of information to look through there.
2: No, he has a lot of very interesting interpersonal relationships.
0: Yeah, the personal life section is probably really cool.
2: It's a really dense one.
0: Well, of course, we're here with Polly Beach. We're talking music. We're talking Chevy Chase. We're going to get through a couple ads real quick, and we'll talk to you soon. Just a reminder, the phone lines will open in 5 minutes, 512-472-5667. Again, that's 512-472-5667. What is your favorite Chevy Chase?
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0: And so that's my main experience with Chevy Chase, but I don't really know much else about
2: him. I mean, hopefully you get to meet him someday.
0: Oh, we're back on the air. This is Doubleheads Variety Hour, show of two themes. I'm Matt Fox. We just got through the ads. So really, I mean, I don't know what else to talk to you about. You know, do you want to just kind of riff on?
2: Yeah, I mean, like, I guess we can just talk, right?
6: Polly!
2: Oh, Oh my gosh.
6: You were supposed to be here like forever ago, man.
2: I got lost. There, like, the sun was in
0: Hold on. Who are you?
6: Lydia.
0: Lydia?
6: Yeah.
0: Lydia who?
6: Lydia May.
0: Lydia May?
6: Yeah. Why am I introducing myself to you again? We see each other every week.
0: Okay, hold on. No. Lydia May?
6: Yes.
0: Who? No, I don't recognize you at all.
6: How do you not? I say hi to you every week, dude.
0: It's complicated. It's so here in the studio?
6: Yes, I'm here every week.
0: Oh. Well, see, once we get into here, it's kind of, you know, you get on into the zone with the show.
6: Uh-huh.
0: You know, we've written the show, you know, kind of the day prior. I'm kind of rehearsing my lines, trying to figure it out.
6: So every single week when I say, hey, Matt, how are you doing this week? And you say, oh, I'm fine. How are you? And we have like a conversation before you go on.
0: It's all scripted.
6: Wow.
0: Yeah.
6: Cool.
0: Yeah, I have a kind of a tree that I look at for how to have conversations with people when I'm in character.
6: Mm-hmm.
0: And I guess, you know, are you tree like A, B to D? Like, when you ask how I'm doing, I say I'm good. How are you? And you say just living life. And then I say, haha, so true.
6: That's scripted?
0: Yeah, we do it every week. Okay, so you're ABD. Okay. Well, Lydia, it's great to put a face to a name.
6: You know my name. I see you every week.
0: That's not part of the tree. It doesn't really matter.
6: Whatever.
0: But it's great to see you.
6: Whatever. I'm not here for you anyways.
2: All of a sudden, I feel like I should not be here. Even more than I feel like I should not be here.
6: You should be here. Really, I don't know about
0: though.
6: This guy.
0: You're not supposed to be on this show. Lydia.
6: Yes.
0: So great to meet you, if you don't mind me saying that.
6: Oh, God.
0: What brings you to the show? Why do we talk every week?
6: Because I am the booker for the Emo Diaries.
0: Oh, they have an agent?
6: Not an agent, just a booker.
0: Okay.
6: This is a volunteer radio station.
0: Oh, so you're a volunteer
6: Yes.
0: booker, not a booking agent.
6: Correct.
0: Okay, it's good to have that delineation. How long have you been booking for Emo Diaries?
6: Since they've begun.
0: And when was that?
6: A long, long time ago, man.
0: Oh, okay. And so you're the one that brings the bands to the Emo Diaries. Because there's constantly a band in here when we come in.
6: Absolutely. So we do have to make sure that they are legitimate, though. So that's where I come in.
0: And how are you determining the legitimacy of a band? Because I'm currently talking to a guy who's written songs solely about Chevy Chase.
2: They're not about Chevy Chase. They're about our feelings. But
6: Well, that is a plus for the Emo Diaries, yes. Feelings are a plus for the Emo Diaries. But, I mean, we do what every millennial does. MySpace quiz.
0: Okay, so you have them go through a MySpace quiz.
6: Absolutely. We have to see if we're compatible.
0: Oh, could you... I mean, for the viewers, for the listeners out there, and the viewers, for those who have synesthesia, would love to go through one of these MySpace quizzes with you, if you have one ready.
2: I got Taken Back Sunday.
0: That was your result?
2: Yeah.
0: And I guess that's emo, so you got to show up.
6: That is a plus. Well, first thing we always ask, what was your last beverage?
0: My last beverage. That, of course, was a boba tea that I got at the mall. Everyone in the studio is shaking their heads in disagreement,
6: Just a poser. That's why we don't hang out anyways.
0: Wait, boba tea's a poser drink?
6: Duh.
0: Well, I don't know why that is. The phone lines are now open also, 512-472-5667. But anyways, what's your next question?
6: Last phone call
0: was actually to the mall boba tea store to ask if they were open.
6: Ha, trick question. Millennials don't do phone calls, so we know you're not one.
0: So I have to be a millennial? Because I am famously 19. I am Gen Z.
6: Well, then why are we talking?
0: Great question. Lydia, who am I? Is there any other questions or?
6: There is like a bunch of questions.
0: Okay. Rapid fire. Give me three more.
6: Nicknames.
0: Dynamite. Next.
6: First surgery.
0: Ooh, first surgery. Both ACLs at the same time. Next.
6: Sensitive or loud?
0: Loud. Next.
6: Do you believe in miracles?
0: Not miracles. I do believe in miracles, though.
6: Who did you last say I love you to?
0: Ooh, I said that to the boba tea cashier. We do have a caller live on the air. Caller, you're live on the air.
7: Hi.
0: Hi.
7: I was driving home from work and was listening to the entire ordeal. And I would really love to know the name of the band.
0: The name of the band for what now?
7: The name of the band that is releasing songs inspired by Chevy Chase.
0: Mm-hmm.
2: Yeah, this is Pauly Beach with Streets Ahead.
7: Streets Ahead. I love that.
0: Yeah, be sure. They are on all social media platforms. Definitely. They have a new single out. I gave you a vacation. You left me at Caddyshack. And sorry, who are we talking to?
7: My name is Balin. I'm also a musician.
0: Oh, Balin, are you? Do you also do Chevy Chase inspired music?
7: I mean, isn't everything Chevy Chase inspired?
0: Ooh, that's a great question. That's actually a question I'd like Pauly to answer.
2: We can only hope.
7: There are only so many of us are streets ahead, you know.
0: Well, and are you a chaser
2: and if
0: also?
2: You're not, then you're streets behind.
7: I actually loved Chevy Chase before we found out he was unfortunately not a very nice person.
0: Sorry, Polly's face, just his mouth just opened to the floor, just jaw dropped at that.
7: I mean, it's been pretty well documented how difficult he is to work with. I mean,
2: the greatest artists are.
7: Yeah, I mean, actually, that is a very good point. A lot of the best artists are incredibly difficult, including myself.
0: Sorry, what was it? Daylin?
7: Yeah.
0: Are you canceled?
7: Not yet.
0: Oh, okay. There's always hope.
7: We one can only hope.
0: It's never too late.
7: I also wanted to know if they're playing in town.
0: If Chevy Chase is playing in town?
7: No, your band.
0: Oh, Streets Ahead.
2: Oh, yeah. We are hoping to play a few, like, backyard gigs, but honestly, I don't handle that scheduling. Again, I am just the bass player.
7: Sure.
2: And I haven't seen any of my bandmates in weeks. I don't know where they are.
7: That's insane.
2: I know. That's what I thought.
0: Well, they could be dead, which isn't as crazy, I don't think.
7: Or actually, I think I heard that they're coming to Shrekfest.
2: Shrekfest?
7: Yeah, I think I heard that they're coming to Shrekfest tomorrow at Brushy Street.
2: You know, this is the first that I'm hearing about it. I'm wondering, oh my god, have I been replaced? Oh no.
0: I mean, you're a bass player. It's not like...
2: It's not like,
0: it's not like you bring personality to the event or anything.
2: Oh no.
7: You may wanna put on your best ogre impression and check on them.
2: Oh gosh. Okay.
0: Well, Daylin, it's been great. As we say to all of our guests, though, we do have a couple other callers coming in. You're a coward, take a hike, buzz off. Time is money. April showers, be May flowers, more Scott, less jaw, girl, bus cape, keep saw, heat a sandwich, happy new year, hot dog. She hung up. Caller, you're live on the air.
8: Hi, it's Dan. How are you?
0: Dan, how's it going?
8: Oh, it's good, man. You know, not much going on, actually, in my life. Zoo dogs. I've got one dog in my zoo now, my space zoo.
0: I forgot you had a space zoo. Yeah, because you do the organ harvesting, right?
8: Yeah, you know, we kind of moved on from that, and now I've gone into mostly gumball machine repair.
0: Oh, okay.
8: So, I just kept one. She's a handful and a mouthful, as in she always has a mouthful of, random creatures from the spaceship in her mouth.
0: Okay. Wow, that's great. We're here actually with a Chevy Chase musician, Pauly Beach, and the agent for, or sorry, the booker for the Emo Diaries here, Lydia May.
8: Oh, wow, that's great. So, I was paying attention, and I guess Pauly was supposed to be at the Emo Diaries and just missed their cue.
0: Mm-hmm. That's a great recap.
8: Yeah, I'm good at that. Hey. I'm ready. I'm good for recaps any day of the week.
0: Honestly, might start calling you in for to recap the shows because sometimes we forget to do it.
8: Oh, yeah. Hey, I'd be happy to, man.
0: Great.
8: But I got you this time.
0: Thanks, Dan.
8: So a question for the booker for mm-hmm. Emo Diaries, do you also ever book like harsh bluegrass noise?
6: Not yet, but I'm always looking.
0: Dan, do you have a harsh bluegrass band?
8: A harsh bluegrass band, yeah, and we play exclusively in sewers and tunnels. So, you know, I know, very stereotypical, whatever.
0: Yeah, it's a classic harsh bluegrass noise band spot to play the tunnel shows.
8: You know, because we get five guys there, you know, from the other band.
0: Like the burger joint?
8: So packed. Hmm?
0: Five guys, the burger joint?
8: Yes, yeah, they come every time, the founders.
0: That's so
8: they're
0: nice.
8: Really, they're harsh bluegrass noise pioneers, in fact. It's crazy.
0: Oh, really? That's fascinating.
8: Yeah. Oh, yeah.
0: Well, Dan.
8: Big truth.
0: I do have another caller that we need to get to before we have to get this music as well. So, you know what we always say. You're a coward. Take a hike. Buzz off. Time is money. April showers. Maybe flowers. More sky. Less child. Girl. Busket. He bizarre. Eat a sandwich. Happy New Year. Hot dog.
8: All right, man. We'll see you next week for another recap.
0: Bye, Dan. All right, we have one more caller. Caller, you're live on the air.
9: Yes, I was calling to talk to my son.
0: You were calling to talk to your son?
9: Yes, he's a prince.
0: He's a prince? A
9: yes. You don't know Zaya.
0: Sorry, what is your name?
9: My name is King Rastafan.
0: King Rastafan?
9: Yes.
0: And sorry, you said your son's here? I'm currently here with Polly Beach and Lydia May. Are either of them your son?
9: I don't believe so. Do they have royal passion? Do they have royal...
0: Do they have royal passion?
9: Do they seem royal to you?
0: Well, no. So Polly's a bass player from Richmond, so maybe the least royal person I've ever seen in my life. Lydia could be royal. She is wearing a crown, I will say, but I think it's more aesthetic.
6: Totally aesthetic, man.
9: Are you trying to tell me that there'll never be royals? Royals?
0: You want to keep going with that one?
9: That's it.
0: Okay. No, I don't know if there'll ever be royals. Royals.
9: Well, my son came to America to soil his royal roots.
0: And so, sorry, what is your son's name?
9: My son's name is Prince Zaya.
0: Okay. Well, if I see a Prince Zaya, I'll let you know. There's no princes currently here.
9: Well, our domain stretches very far. You see, everything that the light touches is our domain.
0: It's pretty, honestly, it's severe thunderstorm warnings currently going on. So I guess I'll wait till. Yeah, where are you located, King Rastafan?
9: I am located on the edge of dreams.
0: Oh, okay.
9: So, you know, just north of Mula.
0: I forgot that they have that pop up there right now. Well, if your son shows up, I'll give you a call. Is this the right number to get you back at?
9: You can reach me at this number.
0: Great, perfect. Well, I'll give you a call if we run into Prince Zaya. But such a weird name. But as we say to all of our guests, you're a coward, take a hike, buzz off, time is money. April showers, be May flowers, more sky, less jaw, girl, bus, cake, pizza, eat a sandwich, happy new year, hot dog. I hung up. Wow, Lydia, Polly, do you ever dealt with kings? That was kind of a nightmare.
6: No.
2: Only of the we the variety.
0: Of the what?
2: Oh.
0: Is that a Chevy thing?
2: No, it's you're a poser. So it's a emo band reference.
0: Oh, excuse me. Well, actually this is not the Emo Diaries. So Lydia, did that make sense to you?
6: Yeah, it made sense to everyone.
0: Wow. Okay. Well, bleep me. We got Dolly Parton coming up. Here, stick around.

0: And of course, oh, excuse me. Sorry, what did you say, Lydia?
1: Do you have a friend of the opposite sex that you can act your complete self around?
0: No. This is Doubleheads Variety Hour, show of two themes. I'm Matt Fox. We are here with Lydia Gray? May. And we did just listen to Outtake 2 by Merzbow. And before that, we listened to Sure Thing by Dolly Parton off of Country Funk 3. Oh, sorry. Let me go get that.

0: What do you need? Hey, Polly, why are you here?
1: Bryn.
0: Polly, what are you...
2: God. Can you come over to the microphone?
0: Sorry, yeah.
2: This is exhausting.
3: Polly, what are you doing here?
1: I'm promoting the band?
3: You're promoting the band on co-op.com.
1: Yeah.
4: Co-op.org.
3: Yeah, okay.
1: We were supposed to be on Emote Diaries, right?
3: Emote. Oh. You need to emote.
1: Oh,
4: wait,
1: no.
4: You were you
3: the
4: guys
3: emote
4: on
3: diaries.
4: The Emote Diaries?
3: On 97.1 FM.
1: Yeah.
3: On KWOP.
1: Yeah, it's...
3: KWOP.
1: Yeah, it's 91.7 Co-op.
3: 97... Are you...
4: Hold on one second. Excuse me. Your name was Prin?
3: Prin. Yeah, Prin C. Zaya.
4: Prin C. Zaya?
3: Yeah, I'm the lead singer.
4: Wait a second.
3: I'm the lead singer of Streets Ahead.
4: Hold on, that... Seems familiar.
3: Yeah, figure your stuff out.
1: This guy's
3: on
1: one
3: your
1: of our
3: hand.
1: Geniuses.
3: Yeah, I'm the Prince genius. I'm the genius in the band, and you are not a genius.
4: Wait, sorry,
3: because you showed up in the wrong place on the wrong radio station promoting the wrong album. Do you even know what album we've got?
4: Prin, hold on one second. Lydia, is this what's going on here? Is this the band you were trying to book?
5: He's in the band. I don't know this guy.
3: I don't know you either. I don't know why we're both here. Why are you here?
1: To promote the band.
3: It's the wrong project. That album's weeks old.
4: Prin, you're not with Streets Ahead?
3: I am Streets Ahead. Okay.
4: Oh, you are Streets Ahead.
3: I am what? Streets Ahead. I'm the lead singer, songwriter, visionary. And you know what?
5: We can settle this in one question, honestly.
3: Great. Let's
4: Oh, you do some MySpace trivia questions for them?
5: Yeah, of course. What was the last concert you went to?
3: My own.
5: That is incorrect.
4: Oh, how did?
1: I saw the Wonder Years.
4: The Wonder Years was the last show you went to?
1: Yeah. That's a band, Matt. It's a band.
4: Sorry, I don't know emo or emoting.
1: It's a different reference.
3: Polly, I'm so sick of this. You need to be promoting our new album, The Good Meats, based on the Chevy Chase movie, The Bad Meat.
1: I thought I was promoting the single.
3: You don't know what you're promoting.
1: I gave you a vacation. You left me at the Caddy Shack.
3: That was weeks old. You are not a creative.
4: How often are y'all putting out albums?
3: Constantly. I'm a dynamo of creativity, and this over here could be replaced with a bass machine tomorrow.
1: I thought this was going to be our debut.
4: I have heard the bass machines are becoming really big right now.
3: Bam, bam, bam, bam, bam. That's you.
1: Yeah, 808s and Heartbreak. We all know. But
3: I don't need
1: like,
3: you in this band.
1: Prin.
3: What do you bring to the table? Have you seen any Chevy Chase movies?
1: Yeah.
3: Name one.
1: I love Three Amigos.
3: Okay. Have you seen Cops and Robbersons?
1: No, I haven't seen Cops and Robbersons.
3: It's one of his best films. I have. That's why I started this band. Out of a genuine love for America's greatest thespian, Paulie.
1: Well, yeah, he is the greatest. I just haven't gone through his entire filmography.
3: Why?
1: I'm busy
3: with you're working on your bass?
4: Musicians, excuse me. I do need to say that the phone lines are now open. 512-472-5667. Again, that's 512-472-5667. We are talking about Chevy Chase, and it seems like interpersonal issues. Prin came in really hot, folks, with a lot of ideas about his own significance. I think he called himself a dynamo machine, which I think is the first time in Doublehead's history someone's been so confident in this room. And we are here still with Polly Beach. Prin, are you also from Richmond?
3: I live in Richmond. I'm not
4: are
3: from
4: you
3: fr- Richmond.
4: Okay, where are you from? Where are you from originally, Prin?
1: He's going to say something like he's from Earth.
3: Well, we're all from Earth, okay? You don't... Why? Where do you get off trying to start...
4: I will say, Polly, that was pretty aggressive coming out the gate with that.
3: I'm from
1: He came in pretty aggressive.
4: Lydia, what do you think? He
3: came in pretty aggressive.
5: That was pretty hardcore, man.
4: Yeah, Polly, you're kind of a hard dude.
3: Write one song, Polly. Write one song that uses more than two notes with your four-string fake guitar.
1: I'm busy with my slightly problematic relationship with the drummer.
4: Hold on. Wait, what?
1: I'm the bass player.
4: Yeah, but they don't have to have a fit. Wait, hold on. What was the drummer's name again? Aaron Greycastle?
1: Yeah.
4: You're in a thing with Aaron Greycastle? This is huge.
1: It's
3: everybody in Richmond's in a thing with Aaron Greycastle.
4: It's crazy that Aaron Greycastle has not been on this show yet. It seems like such an obvious opportunity. Caller, you're live on the air.
6: Hey, ho ho, hey, ho, oh, me?
4: You.
6: Hey, this is Rodney.
4: Hey, Rodney, how's it going?
6: Hey, Nothing bad. I just heard my boy Chevy was on the air.
4: Chevy's not on the air. Do you know Chevy Chase?
6: Of course. Caddyshack, we made lots of money. Hello.
4: Hey. Oh, my God. Wait, so are you saying this is actually... Oh, hold on. We got another caller. Wow. Wait, is it Rodney Dangerfield, is that you?
6: Oh, no respect. You gotta take another caller when
4: on the line. Rodney, you're so famous for your rapid-fire monologues. Could we hear a little bit of a little taste of what you got?
6: Oh, well, you know, all right, just the other night, you know, I get a call from my girl. She says, hey, come on over. Come on over. There's nobody home. And then I went over, and there was no one home. No respect.
4: It's as if we both were sent the same Rodney Dangerfield reel this week. But...
6: No respect.
4: Rodney, I'm sorry, Chevy's not here. Is there anything else you want to say, though? We do have another caller coming in.
6: Oh, no, I'm just looking for my friend, Chevy.
4: Have you not seen him in a while? I have no idea.
6: I haven't seen him. I haven't seen him since 1972.
4: Wait.
3: I will just come to the next Streets Ahead show, and he usually shows up to them. He's in the front row.
4: Wait, oh, but really?
3: In the tambourine.
1: Yeah. Caddyshack came out in 1980.
6: Hey, we got a math whiz over here.
4: You've also been dead since 2004.
6: Oh, believe what you want, kid.
4: Wait, Rodney, are you saying that you faked your own death? Andy Kaufman style?
6: Hey, no respect. Come on.
4: All right. Well, Rodney, it's great to have another celebrity on the show. Really appreciate it. Is there anything you're working on? I guess since you aren't technically dead, is there anything you want to, you know, shout out or plug?
6: You know, Apple TV, HBO Max.
4: Just the channels?
6: Nothing from Hulu. No respect.
4: So just Apple TV, HBO Max, and no Hulu?
6: Yeah. Every time I say the names, I get paid.
4: Oh. That's great. Well, Rodney, it's great. I'm glad you're able to. Actually, give us one more. I'm going to really silently let you do one more monologue piece so we can send it to the digital download for co-op.
6: Well, how about you and the math whiz over there, the guy who went to Harvard? How about you guys go take a hike?
4: All right, thanks. Well, Rodney, as we say to all our guests, you're a coward, take a hike, buzz off, time is money, April showers, beauty flowers, more sky, less shot, grab balls, get you bizarre, eat a sandwich, happy new year, hot dog.
6: I said take a hike. What? You stealing my gig? Huh?
4: And that was Rodney Dangerfield, folks. Caller, you were live on the air.
7: Oh, hi, this is Mark.
4: Hey, Mark, how's it going?
7: Oh, finally, I can listen to you in my car. Okay, so it's...
4: Wait, were you not able to do that before?
7: I don't want to explain. I don't know what's happening.
4: Okay, fair enough. What's going on?
7: Well, I just... too many dead celebrities this week.
4: That's true.
7: Just way too many.
4: Yeah, we've had a handful, yeah.
7: I'm completely disappointed that we lost both Dolly and the other guy.
4: And the rest.
7: Just kidding. I am a big fan of
4: Tim Curry.
7: The other guy.
4: Tim Curry, I think, is where you're going. Or Yayoi Kusama also passed away. The Japanese contemporary artist.
5: In Optimus Prime.
4: Optimus Prime died?
5: Yeah.
4: Wow, I didn't know that.
5: Oh, breaking news. Optimus Prime died.
7: Hello.
5: Sorry about that.
4: Sorry, Mark, are you there?
7: Yes, I am. Can you hear me?
4: I can hear you now. You're sounding great.
7: Okay. I seem to be live on the radio anyway. Live on the radio and on my phone. Let me turn my radio. Anyway, yes, I'm here. And of course, I'm on the run, driving from one place to another and trying to get everything done. I don't know why I called you, except I just like hearing the sound of my own voice.
4: Oh, I thought you were going to say the sound of my voice. I was about to be flattered, but, you know, that's fine. Is life good?
7: No.
4: Oh, no.
7: No, but I had a really good tarot reading yesterday.
4: Good.
7: This is a pickup from Mark Variety. And once again, I'm at the drive-thru. It's insane. I have a Zoom meeting in 10 minutes, but I had to get go pick up a prescription.
4: Why are you calling into the show? You sound so busy.
7: The sound of my own voice, like I said.
4: Fair enough.
7: I'm trying to write things in my calendar so I know when I'm supposed to do things.
4: Mm.
7: But at least people are calling me to want to plan things. So that's good.
4: That is good.
7: I've got plans for...
4: So don't worry, I dumped it. You just said your address on air.
7: Yeah. I know I did. But...
4: Well, my... I'm gonna get to another guest, all right. I'm gonna leave you to your errands. But as we said, all of our guests, you're a coward. Take a buzz off. Time is money. April Shad, Junior Flowers, More Scott, Less John, Girl Boss, Gave You Anxiety, Censorship, New Hot Dog.
7: Okay, thanks.
4: All right, we got one more caller. Caller, you're live on the air.
8: Yes, this is Megatron.
4: Oh, it's Megatron. Are you calling about Optimus Prime's death?
8: Yes, I wanted to let you know that because I won, I will let the human race survive.
4: Oh, so it was really, it only took Optimus Prime dying for you to not want to destroy humanity?
8: It really was just a me and him thing, you know, like brothers. Brothers always fight, and we fought the good fight.
4: Well, that's great. So are you just going to go back to wherever... y'all are from?
8: It's called Cybertron. Oh my god. Like, you've never watched a movie before.
4: I clearly don't understand references today, I think is what we're gathering.
8: I just wanted to give my final sign-off on...
4: on co-op?
8: Goodbye.
4: Bye, Megatron. That was Megatron, of course. We had Mark Brown there from Life is Good. Apparently Life is not good. Lydia, is this type of guest that you book for Emo Diaries?
5: I thought it was, but I think I have the question to figure out who is who in this. What is your aim away message?
3: We're too young to have aim away messages. Max from Doublehead, can you just give me a moment with Polly? Why are you here? Why are you?
5: No, Polly, don't let him bully you. What is your aim away message?
3: You're 20. You don't have an aim away message.
4: I will say Polly did just do the kind of tongue out emoji.
5: We have a winner here.
4: Oh, there's a winner?
5: Yes.
4: I'm a winner?
5: Polly is the real band member.
4: What are you saying, that Prin is not?
5: I don't know who this guy is, but he is not who he says he is.
3: I don't know who any of you are. I don't even know.
1: You know me.
4: I didn't book any of you, so I'm not sure what's going on.
3: I know somebody who shows up to band practice on time. Is that you? Because I've never met you.
1: Most of the time.
3: Name one time. What time is band practice
5: He's
3: tomorrow?
5: Continuing to prove your point. He's never on time.
3: What band is on time?
5: He is a liar.
3: Bands that want to get
5: Expose
3: paid.
5: Him.
1: I mean, I show up at 8 p.m.
3: Band practice is at 4 p.m.
4: Yeah, most band practices are going to be in
1: I'm
4: that mid-afternoon.
1: I'm the bass player. I have two notes.
3: Yeah, and somehow it takes you 4 hours to play them. Why are you...
5: Security!
3: I need you to watch one Chevy Chase movie before you show back up.
4: Lydia, how does security work? And
1: I don't have any streaming services.
5: I don't know. I think if I still scream enough, somebody will come in and help us.
4: That's typically how I get things done here. I start screaming emergency in businesses, and it tends to get me something.
3: Well, this is not a call to action, because I'm aware of how the radio works, unlike Polly over here. But Zoom, LA Story, Doogle. You could watch.
4: Are you just naming
3: these
4: movies?
3: I'm naming Chevy Chase movies that are bassist, are ex-bassist. You know what? Ex-bassist.
4: What?
1: What?
3: I should be able to find a four-year-old outside that's seen a Chevy Chase movie and can play two strings.
5: A four-year-old would know that you are not a part of the band, dude. Why are you even here?
3: I am the band.
4: Lydia did a test and says you're not part of the band.
3: I am the band.
5: I did the ultimate test. He has nothing to do with this band. I don't know who he is. I don't know what he's about, but he is not a part of the band.
4: Prin, why are you here?
3: Because Chevy taught me that being a talent was about showing up whenever you want and dominating a room and not letting half-baked, talentless hacks
4: get
3: in the way of your own success.
4: Did you go...
3: You mid-talent, Paul.
4: Prin, did you go to Chevy Chase's acting classes?
3: Well, yeah, of course.
4: And did he teach you to just kind of burst into a room and own it
3: Yeah.
4: In a really, like, emotionally abusive way.
3: Yeah.
2: Do you know how... Are you in a band?
3: I am the band. I'm Street to Head.
2: Did Chevy tell you to say that you're in the band no matter what?
3: Well, Chevy told me to say I am the band. I am the band.
4: Hey, hold on, Prem. We do have another caller. You're live on the air.
9: Yeah, I'm selling an XL Dale Earnhardt shirt, size large, low pickup.
4: Sorry, who is this?
9: I'll take my inch. Huh?
4: Who is this?
9: Jesper,
4: sorry. We're talking about Chevy Chase. Are you familiar?
9: This isn't Swap and Shop?
4: It's not Swap and Shop. It's Doublehead's Variety Hour.
9: Oh, crap. Well, does anyone there want an XL Dale Earnhardt t-shirt?
4: I guess I'll check the room. Lydia, do you need a Dale XL?
5: No, thanks, dude.
4: Is this junior or senior?
9: This is senior, man. Of course, don't want no dang junior shirt.
1: R.I.P. Oh, I mean, that's pretty punk rock. You can cut that up and make it a little cutoff, and that's a pretty good
4: A Richmond person would say that, wouldn't they?
1: Listen.
3: I'm the lead singer of an emo Chevy Chase band. I wear an XS, and I cut off half the bottom, so no.
4: You wear XS?
3: Yeah.
4: Wow.
3: Extra small.
4: No, I get it. It's just looking at you. It's, you know.
3: Due to my petite nature.
4: Okay.
3: And outsized personality.
4: That's definitely true. So, sorry, Jesper. We don't have anyone that's looking for a Dale shirt today.
9: Wait, when he says he cuts off the bottom of the shirt, does that mean he cuts off, like, the neck and just wears the bottom of the shirt around his waist?
1: Yeah, like a cummerbund.
4: Yeah, it's like a waistband.
3: It's more of that's a reverse cummerbund. I cut off the cummerbund area.
4: Hmm. That is pretty punk rock, actually. Well, Jesper, right, it's been great.
9: I'll go Swap and Shop later. I'll see you guys.
4: All right, Jesper, you're a character. Take care. Bills up. Times money. April starts being more. Scott, less. Scott, what's going to use? Hot dog.
9: Hot dog.
4: And that, of course, was Jesper trying to sell a Dale XL shirt. Bryn, I don't know if you're actually in this band. It seems like you might just be someone who took a class from Chevy to be emotionally unavailable and maybe just more aggressive than you should be.
3: If I'm not the band, then why is Paulie afraid of me?
4: I'm afraid of you.
1: You're kind of mean.
4: You've been holding two knives the whole time.
3: Those are my holding knives.
4: Either way, they're pretty terrifying.
3: I just think that, you know, what band are you in? It's my band. Why am I even asking you? You have nothing to contribute.
1: I'm in Streets Ahead.
3: You were in Streets Ahead.
5: Mm. Now you can't fire somebody from a band you don't belong to, dude. What is wrong with you?
1: I think the rest of the band died. I passed the MySpace quiz.
4: Hey, genre, compliment or contradict? We got to vote.
5: Compliment.
3: Compliment.
1: Contradict.
4: Contradict, yeah. Tied vote. Yeah, Merzbo and Dolly do not go together. This has, of course, been Doublehead's Variety Hour. I don't know if we'll get to the bottom of this. It does. If I was to summarize, I think, where we are.
3: I'm going back to my kingdom.
4: Whatever. I think everybody.
1: Whoa, what?
4: You have a kingdom?
3: Yeah, and it's waiting for my rule.
4: Why are you in a punk band?
3: There's nothing.
4: Is that
3: more,
4: symbolic or literal?
3: There's nothing more punk than a prince denying.
4: You're a character.
3: Take
4: action. Sometimes when you ever start spending flowers, more scholars, so you're going to be designed to shape in your like a
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